its orchestra brings together two very different musical worlds. Hi, I'm Jan Weller. Coming up, we'll have not one, but three violin concertos by Mozart, numbers 2, 3, and 5. Taking on the solo role is the acclaimed Chinese violinist Ning Feng. And our concert will conclude with the Yellow River Piano Concerto, a work born from one of China's most recognizable melodies and shaped into a powerful showcase for piano and orchestra. The soloist is the young American pianist George Lee. Mozart was only 19 when he wrote his second violin concerto, and you can hear the young composer having fun with all the possibilities of the instrument. It's elegant, energetic, and has a certain melodic effortlessness that can only come from Mozart. From the National Center for the Performing Arts in Beijing, here is violinist Ning Feng with the NCPA Orchestra in the second violin concerto of Mozart.

0: Opening our concert from the National Center for the Performing Arts in Beijing. That was violinist Ming Feng and the NCPA Orchestra in Mozart's Violin Concerto No. 2. If the second concerto shows us Mozart discovering what the violin can do, the third shows him becoming more confident with the instrument. Ning Feng spoke to us about the work and why he believes the second movement is his favorite.
1: After this relatively short opening, which is played by the orchestra, there is this moment where the solo violin plays without the orchestra for one bar, and that few notes, for me, it's the sunrise. And after that few notes, everything wakes up and we can smell the flower, we can feel the soft warm wind blowing into our face. It's a spring morning and it's such a magical and pleasant moment.

0: The Violin Concerto No. 3 by Mozart. The NCPA Orchestra with soloist Ning Feng. Our concert for you today comes from the National Center for the Performing Arts in Beijing. Violinist Ning Feng has been featured in 2 Mozart concertos so far, and he'll perform one more for us. We're now going to the 5th, the last of Mozart's violin concertos, and perhaps his most surprising. It begins with elegance, but before long, Mozart takes us somewhere unexpected, with exotic rhythms and a sudden burst of theatrical energy that earned the concerto its nickname, the Turkish. Ning Feng spoke to us about the drama that Mozart is able to create with this music.
1: The drama that Mozart had created is just incredible. And I'm always fascinated by Mozart because he is such a wonderfully mixture of some contradictive sides, because his music is incredibly natural. One can even put it as a easy listening background music, but at the same time it is so sophisticatedly designed and so deeply written. If one wants to dig in, there is endless details for us to learn and to find out.

0: Capping off three different violin concertos by Mozart, that was his Concerto No. 5, the Turkish. Ning Feng was soloist with the NCPA Orchestra. Next week, our concerts from China's National Center for the Performing Arts continue as music director Liu Jia leads the orchestra in the Symphony No. 4, The Romantic, by Anton Bruckner. I hope you'll be listening. Still to come in today's concert, pianist George Li will join the orchestra for a moving Chinese work, the Yellow River Concerto.
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0: We're visiting Beijing this week for a concert from China's National Center for the Performing Arts. The NCPA Orchestra, the center's resident orchestra, was established in 2010 and has quickly become one of the country's most dynamic and forward-thinking musical forces, bringing both Western and Eastern classical music together under one roof. We now make the move from Mozart's 18th century Vienna to modern China. Premiered in 1970, the Yellow River Piano Concerto takes melodies of the famous Yellow River Cantata and transforms them into a sweeping, virtuosic work for piano and orchestra. It's music filled with energy, drama, and flowing movement. From the stage of the National Center for the Performing Arts in Beijing, here is pianist George Li with the NCPA Orchestra and conductor Li Biao in the Yellow River Concerto by Yin Chung Zong and Chu Wanghua.

a work as mighty as its namesake. That was the Yellow River Concerto by Yin Chun-Zong and Chu Wang-Hua. The piano soloist was George Lee, and with him was the NCPA Orchestra and conductor Li Biao. Bringing this concert from China's National Center for the Performing Arts to a triumphant close. We still have time for more music with the NCPA Orchestra. Here they are, led by their music director, Liu Jia, in Claude Debussy's Prelude to the Afternoon of a Faun.

0: Prelude to the Afternoon of a Faun by Claude Debussy. China's National Center for the Performing Arts Orchestra was led by Liu Jia. This program was produced by Daniel Goldberg. Special thanks to Rebecca Neistat, the WFMT Radio Network team, and the media team at the NCPA.
1: 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Central was awarded this honor for its long-standing commitment to serving military-connected faculty, staff, and students, specifically those who are wounded in combat. 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
3: Hello. Welcome to Concert Hall Classics on Classical KUCO. I'm your host, Kirk Timmons. Thanks for joining me today. In this three-hour orchestral edition of Concert Hall Classics, I'm featuring Czech classical composer Johann Baptist von Hall with two sets of his symphonies, framing in the middle his choral Missa Solemnis. A well-respected and prolific composer in transition from the Baroque to the classical eras, I hope you enjoy this program.

Johann Baptist von Hall, who lived from 1739 to 1813, was a Czech composer of the classical period. He was born in Bohemia and died in Vienna. His music was well respected by Wolfgang Amadeus Mozart, Joseph Haydn, Ludwig van Beethoven, and Franz Schubert. While being a proficient organist, he also played the violin and cello. Von Hall had to be a prolific writer to meet the demands made upon him, and attributed to him are 100 quartets, at least 73 symphonies, 95 sacred works, and many instrumental and vocal works. The symphonies are comparable with many of Haydn's. Many of Von Hall's symphonies are in minor keys and are considered highly influential to the Sturm und Drang movement of this period. Such was his success that within a few years of his symphonies being written, they were being performed around the world, as far distant as the United States. I'm beginning this portion of Concert Hall Classics with three of his symphonies, in A major, in G minor, and in D major, based on editions prepared by Professor Paul Bryan of Duke University, North Carolina, who also compiled the catalog of Von Hall's music. The Prague Chamber Orchestra is conducted by Ulrich Blitschek.

0: Recorded by Superfond Records in March 1988, we've heard three symphonies of Czech composer Johann Baptist von Hall, performed by the Czech Chamber Orchestra, conducted by Oldřich Vlček. This is Concert Hall Classics. I'm Kurt Timmons. Coming up next, after a short intermission, the Missa Solemnis of our featured composer, Johann Baptist von Hall. Please stay tuned.
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1: This is Concert Hall Classics. I'm Kurt Timmons. Thanks for joining me today. Johann von Hall composed a surprising number of sacred works, given that in no time during his long career was he employed as a church musician. Among these works are about 50 settings of the Ordinary of the Mass, a substantial body of work by contemporary standards. It's known that von Hall had close associations with a number of monastic foundations, and it's possible they commissioned works from him occasionally. It's quite possible that he wrote these works with sincere inner conviction, as little financial gain was to be had in composing church music in comparison with other genres, and von Hall, the most important and successful freelance composer in Vienna, would have been only too aware of this. The Missa Solemnis in C major was written around 1778 and seems to have been quite popular. It belongs in the mainstream of 18th century Viennese concerted mass tradition, except for including oboes in the instrumentation, as the oboes were still considered too secular an instrument to be played in a church setting. We hear now soloists, Tower Voices of New Zealand, James Tibble, organist, and the Aradia Ensemble, conducted by Uwe Groth, in Johann von Hall's Missa Solemnis in C.

0: Recorded for Noxus Records in late July and early August 2000, we've heard soloists, Tower Voices of New Zealand, James Tibbles, organist, and the Aradia Ensemble, conducted by Uwe Grote, in Johann von Hall's Missa Solemnis in C Major. I'm Kurt Timmons, and Concert Hall Classics will return after a short break with a concluding set of symphonies by our featured composer, Johann Baptist von Hall. Please stay tuned.
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1: I'm Kurt Timmons. 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I'm concluding this portion of Concert Hall Classics with four symphonies of Johann von Hall in D minor, A major, G minor, and F major. The Heidelberg Philharmonic Orchestra is conducted by Tomas Kalb.

Recorded for Cook Schwann in 1994, we've heard four symphonies of Czech classical composer Johann Baptist von Hall with the Heidelberg Philharmonic Orchestra conducted by Tomas Kalb. I'm Kurt Timmons. I enjoyed offering this program featuring symphonic and choral music of Czech classical composer Johann Baptist von Hall. More great music coming up in the next special edition of Concert Hall Classics. 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
1: Well, the main work ahead is going to be the Symphony No. 5 by Alexander Glazunov. I'm Peter Van de Graaff. I strongly encourage you to stay tuned for that. Always worth hearing the symphonies of Glazunov. We have, first of all, though, pieces orchestrated by Glazunov, by composers whom he greatly admired, including his good friend Alexander Borodin. We'll get to that in just a bit. But first, this was originally a piano piece by Chopin, a nocturne, the Opus 9, No. 2, and arranged by Glazunov for violin and orchestra. Nigel Kennedy with the Polish Chamber Orchestra.

Nigel Kennedy in that arrangement of a Nocturne by Chopin, arranged by Glazunov. Alexander Borodin wrote a piano piece, a suite of pieces, which he called the Petite Suite, the Little Suite, and they were orchestrated by Alexander Glazunov. We hear the finale from that collection. And here is Yevgeny Svyatlanov leading the Russian State Symphony.

Yevgeny Sviatlanov and the Russian State Symphony with a finale from the Petite Suite, originally composed for the piano by Borodin and then orchestrated by Glazunov. We'll get to Glazunov again later on with his Fifth Symphony, but having heard that little suite, excerpt from a little suite by Borodin, here is the little suite by the Venezuelan composer Moises Molero, played by Clara Rodriguez.

Earlier we heard a couple of orchestral arrangements made by Alexander Glazunov. We return to Glazunov now for a full-fledged original composition of his, which is the Symphony No. 5, written in 1895, a symphony in B-flat, Opus 55. This is from recordings of all the Glazunov symphonies, including the unfinished, with José Cerebrier conducting the Royal Scottish National Orchestra, this by Russian composer Alexander Glazunov.

Music by one of the great symphonic composers from Russia named Alexander Glazunov, a pupil of Rimsky-Korsakov. That was the Symphony No. 5 in B-flat, and a performance by the Royal Scottish National Orchestra conducted by José Serebrier. A little more Russian music, another Alexander, and in fact a contemporary of Alexander Glazunov, although writing in a very different style, as this composer was more daring, more forward-looking than Glazunov. His name is Alexander Scriabin. And here is one of his later piano pieces, as we listen to Pierce Lane perform the Prelude Opus 48 No. 2 in C.

0: Pierce Lane recording there, the Prelude Opus 48 number 2 by Alexander Scriabin.
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1: I have some dances here for you. I'm Peter Van de Graaff. Let's begin with The African Dancer from a suite by William Grant Still with Zena Schiff, violin.

Zena Schiff there with the Royal Scottish National Orchestra and the African Dancer from the Violin Suite of William Grant Still. Peter Van de Graaff here with you and some Scottish music leading us to some Haydn later on. Here are the Scottish dances by Scottish composer Ian Hamilton, played by the Royal Ballet Sinfonia conducted by John Wilson.

John Wilson, Royal Ballet Sinfonia, and The Scottish Dances by Ian Hamilton. More Scottish-inspired music by a Scottish composer, John McEwen, is the name of the man who wrote this, The Scottish Rhapsody, Bonnie Prince Charlie. Rachel Barton Pine, violin, Scottish Chamber Orchestra, conductor, Alexander Platt.

0: A Scottish Rhapsody, Prince Charlie, referring to the famous Bonnie Prince Charlie, the Jacobite leader from the 18th century, the pretender to the English and Scottish thrones. And that is music by an English a Scottish composer, I should say, John McEwen, and a performance by the Scottish Chamber Orchestra. Alexander Platt, the conductor, and the violinist was Rachel Barton Pine.
1: 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Featuring Gershwin's American in Paris, John Adams' Dharma at Big Sur, and Rachmaninoff's Symphonic Dances. Thursday, September 17th. 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

Haydn wrote a number of quartets before he came to his Opus 9 collection, but it's generally conceded that in the Opus 9, that's where he really first found his voice, and that's the beginning of the mature quartets, which then went on to the end of his life. We're going to listen to one of those Opus 9 quartets. It's in D minor, the fourth of the collection of six, and this is a performance by the Festetic Quartet.

performance on period instruments by a group called the Festetich String Quartet and one of the, well, the earlier quartets of Joseph Haydn. String Quartet in D minor, the Opus 9, number 4. It's also sometimes referred to as the Quartet number 11 of the 68 in all written by Joseph Haydn. This is an air by Matthew Locke.

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1: Peter Van de Graaff speaking, music of Bach. Let's begin with a chorale prelude before we listen to his double concerto for violins. This is based on the Lutheran chorale melody Schmücke dich, Adorn Thyself, O Beloved Soul, played by Lionel Rogge.

Very special recording there because that was made on an organ which Bach himself played, the Silbermann organ in Arlesheim, Germany, and the chorale melody Schmücke dich, O liebe Seele, Adorn Thyself, Beloved Soul, as arranged by Bach, Lionel Rogge organ. Before we get to the Symphony No. 4 by the English composer Ruth Gipps, we have this by Bach, the famous double concerto, the D minor concerto for two violins and orchestra, with the New York Philharmonic and violin soloists Isaac Stern and Itzhak Perlman.

That performance by Isaac Stern and Itzhak Perlman Violins, the New York Philharmonic, under the direction of Zubin Mehta, and the music of Johann Sebastian Bach. It's famously known as his double concerto for two violins and orchestra in D minor.

Now we come to a symphony by an English composer who was a professional oboist. Her music is very much being rediscovered now. Her name is Ruth Gipps, G-I-P-P-S. She wrote a lot for her instrument, but she also wrote a number of symphonies. We're going to hear one of them right now. From 1972 comes the Symphony No. 4 by Ruth Gipps, and this is part of a set of recordings of all of her symphonies with the BBC Welsh National Orchestra. The conductor is Rumon Gamba.

quite easy to hear how she was a pupil of Ralph Vaughan Williams, the composer of that music. Ruth Gipps, her name. Early in her career, a professional oboist, she injured her shoulder and so gave up performing on the oboe and instead focused mostly on composing, also on conducting. But what we heard there was the Symphony No. 4, dating from 1972, by Ruth Gipps, who is being rediscovered now, happy to say. That was the BBC Welsh National Orchestra, conducted by Rumon Gamba. A little famous tune to follow that, it's by Beethoven, and it comes from his music for the play The Ruins of Athens, the famous Turkish March.

0: That was Yasha Heifetz early in his career with Andre Benoit at the piano. The Turkish March from the music written for The Ruins of Athens by Beethoven.
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1: I'm Peter Van de Graaff. I'd like to demonstrate for you two very different sides to the artistry of Daniel Barenboim. You may know he's from Argentina, so he has a great affinity for things South American. And let's begin with that side to his artistry as he joins the Brazilian Rhapsody Ensemble in music by Brazilian composer Ari Barroso.

Bahia by the Brazilian composer Ari Barroso. That was the Brazilian Rhapsody Ensemble pianist Daniel Barenboim. It's a pleasure to bring you one of the piano concertos of Mozart. This is one of the lesser known ones. It's the number 15 in B flat, but we have here Daniel Barenboim as pianist and conductor leading the Berlin Philharmonic.

Piano Concerto No. 15 in B-flat by Mozart. A performance by the Berlin Philharmonic, who were joined by, as both conductor and pianist, Daniel Barenboim.

Next, I'd like to play for you a couple of quintets, two kinds of ensembles which are often heard in that configuration. First, a wind quintet and then a brass quintet. And a couple of 20th century compositions. Paul Hindemith wrote a series of pieces which he called Kammermusik, or chamber music, and this is specifically the kleine Kammermusik, the little chamber music, for wind quintet with a windscape quintet.

Windscape Wind Quintet and the Kleine Kammermusik, the Little Chamber Music, by Powell Hindemith. Another quintet now, made up of brass players. This is the Chicago Brass Quintet, and music dating from 1951 by the composer from southern France named Eugène Botza. He called this a sonatine, or little sonata.

Eugène Botza, the composer of that music. He was a Frenchman from Nice in France. And in 1951, he wrote that piece, calling it a sonatine, a little sonata. That was the Chicago Brass Quintet. Let's go back to the ensemble of a wind quintet now, again from Chicago, members of the Chicago Symphony here with a dance humoresque by a composer named Hunter.

0: Hunter's Dance Humoresque, recorded there by members of the Chicago Symphony, making themselves into a wind quintet.
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1: The very famous Pomp and Circumstance March No. 1 by Sir Edward Elgar.

Barry Tuckwell conducted the London Symphony Orchestra, usually plays the horn. In that music by Sir Edward Elgar, the Pomp and Circumstance March No. 1, often associated with graduation ceremonies. I'm Peter van de Graaff with some music arranged from Johann Strauss Jr. The arranger Antal Doraty is also the conductor, and this is a ballet called Graduation Ball, taking place at a girls' school in Vienna about 1840. The cadets of a nearby military academy come to the annual ball, and the various flirtations take place. Here is, as I say, Antal Doraty, the arranger of this music of Johann Strauss Jr., conducting the Minneapolis Symphony.

The music was originally by Johann Strauss Jr., but it was arranged into that ballet by Antal Doraty, who also conducted what was then known as the Minneapolis Symphony Orchestra, now the Minnesota Orchestra. The ballet's called Graduation Ball. And I thought this might be a good piece to follow that, as it is a German university song, but the title I think is particularly appropriate to a graduation theme. It's called Freedom.

0: Freiheit, Freedom, a German university song, music by Kay Gross, and that was Vienna State Opera Orchestra Men, and Anton Paulick was the conductor.
1: 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More information at kempconcerts.org.

Sir Yehudi Menuhin was the violinist. Jacques Février was the pianist. And that is some music by Francis Poulenc, his violin sonata. He only wrote one, right? Well, actually, he wrote three violin sonatas, but he destroyed the other two. They were much earlier compositions. He did not deem them worthy of publication. That sonata, dating from 1943, was dedicated to the great French violinist Ginette Neveu. Poulenc is famous for a number of things, but his many songs being one of them. And this is Couplet Bachique, one of the Galliard songs sung by Bruno Laplante.

0: A song sung by Bacchus, the couplet bachique from the Chanson Gaillarde by Francis Poulenc. And that was a performance by Bruno Laplante, baritone, and Marc Durand, piano.
1: UCO has been designated a Purple Heart University by the Military Order of the Purple Heart. Central was awarded this honor for its long-standing commitment to serving military-connected faculty, staff, and students, specifically those who are wounded in combat. Learn more at uco.edu.

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1: I hope you'll join me for music now. I'm Peter Van de Graaff. Before we listen to the Haydn Variations by Brahms, we have some Haydn to hear right now, and actually Haydn to hear after the Brahms Variations as well. This is a very early piece of Haydn. It's listed as his Piano Sonata No. 3 in F, and it's played here by Rudolf Buchbinder.

from his recordings of all the piano music of Joseph Haydn, and there is a lot of it. Rudolf Buchbinder, performing on a modern Steinway piano, recorded there the very early third sonata, Sonata in F by Haydn. It's a great pleasure for me to be with you, particularly as we're going to hear music of Joseph Haydn, one of his so-called nocturnes later on. But right now we have variations on a theme, at least attributed to Haydn. Scholars now think that perhaps the theme on which this is based is by Haydn's very talented pupil, Ignaz Pleyel. These are the famous Haydn variations by Brahms in their orchestral guise. They also exist in a piano four-hands version. Here's the Philadelphia Orchestra conducted by Riccardo Muti.

The Philadelphia Orchestra, Riccardo Muti, was the conductor. It's known as the Haydn Variations, variations on a theme attributed to Haydn by Johannes Brahms. So having heard that, let's hear some music by Haydn himself. Now, Haydn famously wrote 104 symphonies, but if you look at it more carefully, he actually wrote quite a few more than that because he wrote a series of pieces called Scherzandi, which are miniature symphonies, and he also wrote a series of pieces called Nocturnes, which also are brief four-movement symphonies, really. And we're going to hear the first of these eight, which were written for the King of Naples. The group performing is Mozza Fiato, joined by Larky Budelli.

Our next composer, Leos Janáček, was 70 when he wrote this piece, and yet it's called Youth, Mladý, a work for wind sextet. He was looking backwards to his youth in writing this piece. We're going to hear it played by members of the Orpheus Chamber Orchestra.

A suite for wind sextet by the Czech composer Leoš Janáček called Mladý, or Youth. He wrote that when he was 70, but of course looking back to his own youth. Performing without conductor, six members of the Orpheus Chamber Orchestra. Another piece about youth. This is by the harpist composer Marcel Grandjani, and he wrote a collection of six little pieces called Children's Hour. From it, The Parade, played by Arne Marguerite Michaud.

0: Parade from Children's Hour by Marcel Granger.
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1: Stardate September 10th. A planet orbiting a dead star 750 light-years from Earth is a real lemon. The planet is shaped like a lemon, a result of the extreme gravity of its parent star. The system is PSR J2322-2650. The star is a pulsar, the crushed corpse of a once mighty star. It's heavier than the Sun, but only about as wide as a small city. It spins almost 300 times per second, beaming out jets of energy. One of the jets sweeps across Earth, so the star appears to pulse on and off. The pulsar is so dense that its surface gravity is about 100 billion times stronger than Earth's gravity. And the planet is only about 1 million miles away, about 1% the distance from Earth to the Sun. At that range, the pulsar's gravity stretches the planet, making it look like a lemon. The planet is about as massive as Jupiter, the giant of our own solar system. And it has a thick atmosphere made mainly of carbon and helium, a combination that scientists can't explain. Gamma rays from the pulsar heat the planet's day side to 3,700 degrees Fahrenheit. So you'd need a lot of lemonade to stay cool on this lemon planet. The system is too faint to see with the eye alone, but it's easy to pick out its location. It's low in the southeast by mid-evening, close to the left of Fomalo, the only bright star in that region of the sky. We'll talk about another site close to Fomalo tomorrow. For the University of Texas at Austin McDonald Observatory, I'm Billy Henry.
2: I'm Peter Van de Graaff. I'd like to demonstrate for you two very different sides to the artistry of Daniel Barenboim. You may know he's from Argentina, so he has a great affinity for things South American. And let's begin with that side to his artistry as he joins the Brazilian Rhapsody Ensemble in music by Brazilian composer Ari Barroso.

Bahia by the Brazilian composer Ari Barroso. That was the Brazilian Rhapsody Ensemble pianist Daniel Barenboim. It's a pleasure to bring you one of the piano concertos of Mozart. This is one of the lesser known ones. It's the number 15 in B-flat, but we have here Daniel Barenboim as pianist and conductor leading the Berlin Philharmonic.

Piano Concerto No. 15 in B-flat by Mozart, a performance by the Berlin Philharmonic, who were joined by, as both conductor and pianist, Daniel Barenboim. Next, I'd like to play for you a couple of quintets, two kinds of ensembles which are often heard in that configuration. First, a wind quintet and then a brass quintet. And a couple of 20th century compositions. Paul Hindemith wrote a series of pieces which he called Kammermusik, or chamber music, and this is specifically the kleine Kammermusik, the little chamber music, for wind quintet with a windscape quintet.

Windscape Wind Quintet and the Kleine Kammermusik, the Little Chamber Music, by Powell Hindemith. Another quintet now, made up of brass players. This is the Chicago Brass Quintet, and music dating from 1951 by the composer from southern France named Eugène Botza. He called this a sonatine, or little sonata.

Eugène Botza, the composer of that music. He was a Frenchman from Nice in France. And in 1951, he wrote that piece, calling it a sonatine, a little sonata. That was the Chicago Brass Quintet. Let's go back to the ensemble of a wind quintet now, again from Chicago, members of the Chicago Symphony here with a dance humoresque by a composer named Hunter.

0: Hunter's Dance Humoresque, recorded there by members of the Chicago Symphony, making themselves into a wind quintet.
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2: This is Bird Note. Laugh, and the world laughs with you is an old saying. It's true for people, and for some parrots, too. Kias are large alpine parrots that live on New Zealand's South Island. They're the clowns of the parrot world. With olive-green plumage, a red rump, and a long, curved beak, these social birds are intelligent and playful. When they're playing, kias produce a distinct warbling call, a play call, that sounds and functions much like contagious laughter in humans. Scientists in Austria, who study how birds think and behave, wanted to test this idea. They recorded captive kias making those warbling calls, then traveled to New Zealand where they played the recordings for wild kias. Wild kias that had been playing began playing harder and even engaged birds that had not been playing at all. Scientists think the play call had an emotional effect on the birds. Hearing it seemed to put them in a playful mood, even when they were alone. For Bird Note, I'm Mary McCann. Bird Note gives you the sounds of birds every day, and you get the sights as well when you follow us on Instagram at Bird Note Radio.

Good morning. It is so great to be back here with you. I am Paul Nesper. You're at Classical KUCO. Hope you're having a terrific start to your Thursday morning as we approach 2 after the hour. Just really thankful that the finally get a bit of a reprieve from this hot weather. It's finally here. No, it's not going to last long because we are going to warm back up into the 90s as early as tomorrow, but just need a bit of a break. So this is very much appreciated. I know my lawn is also very much appreciative of it. It's going to be a chance of showers and storms really throughout the day today. Highs will be in the mid to upper 70s. And it looks like we could get, some spots could get as high as 3/4 of an inch. So I know that's only going to put a little bit of a dent in the drought, but anything is appreciated. Well, I appreciate you being here with me on this Thursday morning. A little bit later this hour, we're going to hear a guitar work from Giuliani. We'll hear a concerto from Vivaldi and a dramatic concert overture from Bizet. But we're going to kick things off here in the 7 o'clock hour, as we always do, the music of TV and film. Today, we'll go to American composer of contemporary classical and film scores. And that's going to be Elliot Goldenthal. It's written for such films as Interview with the Vampire, A Time to Kill, and Batman Forever. We're going to go to the year 2000 and feature the finale from the Titus film score. It's going to be performed for us today by the London Metropolitan Orchestra, and they're under the direction of Stephen Mercurio here on Classical KUCO.

0: starting off the 7 o'clock hour, as we always do, with the music of TV and film. For that, today we went to American composer of contemporary classical and film scores, Elliot Goldenthal. We went to the year 2000 and heard the finale from the Titus film score. It was performed for us today by the London Metropolitan Orchestra, and they were under the direction of Stephen Mercurio here on Classical KUCO.
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0: Well, we come now to a selection from French Romantic composer best known for his operas, and that's going to be Serge Bizet. He was born in Paris. His mother was a pianist and would go on to give him his first lessons. He was a brilliant child, entering the Paris Conservatory 2 weeks shy of his 10th birthday. While there, he would win the top prize for solfège in 1848, the top prize for pianists in 1852, and he would go on and win the Prix de Rome in 1857. Again, he's best known for his operas, composing roughly 30 of those, but he also has orchestral, piano, and vocal works. We're going to feature one of the orchestral works written in 1874. This is a dramatic overture, and it is the Petrie Overture, Opus 19. It's going to be performed for us today by the Orchestra of Paris, and they are under the direction of Daniel Barenboim here on Classical KUCO.

the music of French romantic composer Serge Bizet. We heard the dramatic concert overture, Petrie Overture, Opus 19, written in 1874. And it was performed for us today by the Orchestra of Paris, and they were led by Daniel Barenboim here on Classical KUCO. Let's go ahead and grab a look at that weather forecast for today and into Friday, and just going to soak, I guess literally soak in this cooler weather, although I would not advise standing outside for prolonged periods of time. We're going to see showers, possibly a thunderstorm this morning. We'll have another chance later this afternoon. Highs will be in the mid to upper 80s. We'll see winds shift from the south to the north later this afternoon. We could see as much as 3/4 of an inch of rain. We'll continue to see that slight chance of showers and storms overnight tonight, otherwise partly cloudy conditions. Lows get on down into the low 70s. And for our Friday, we could see a chance of showers and storms lingering in the morning, but otherwise mostly sunny conditions. Highs do rebound back into the mid-90s. We'll see winds out of the south 5 to 10 miles an hour.

Well, we move on now to a selection from Italian Baroque composer and virtuoso violinist with a prolific output of works. And of course, that is going to be Antonio Vivaldi. He was born in Venice. His father was also an accomplished violinist. Go on to give Antonio his first lessons, and they would tour Venice together. He would become ordained at the age of 25. As a composer, he was significant in two facets. The first was programmatic music and the establishment of that. The second is the acceptance of the concerto. He wrote nearly 500 of those, 230 of which were for the violin. We're going to feature one of those concertos today, featuring many violins. This is the concerto in B minor for four violins and cello, RV 580. This is written sometime around the year 1711. It's going to be featuring violinists Shlomo Mintz, Gil Shaham, Maxim Venjerov, and Manhem Breuer, along with the Israel Philharmonic Orchestra, and they are under the direction of Zubin Mehta here on Classical KUCO.

0: theme music of Italian Baroque composer Antonio Vivaldi. We heard the Concerto in B minor for four violins and cello, RV 580, written around the year 1711, featuring Shlomo Mintz, Gil Shaham, Maxim Venjarov, and Menahem Breuer, along with the Israel Philharmonic Orchestra, and they were under the direction of Zubin Mehta here on Classical KUCO.
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0: Well, we've reached our final selection here in the 7 o'clock hour. And that work is going to come to us from Italian composer, virtuoso guitarist, and cellist that transitions the late classical and early romantic eras. And that's going to be Mauro Giuliani. He was born in Barletta. His first instrument was the cello. He would then learn the violin and finally settle on the guitar. He would head to Vienna around the year 1807 and would become ingrained in the musical centers, and he helped to establish the guitar as a leading solo instrument. He's best known for his theme and variations, oftentimes based off operatic themes. We're going to feature one of those today. This is the Rossiniana No. 2, Opus 120. It's going to be performed for us today by Montenegrin guitarist Goran Krivokapic here on Classical KUCO.

We've been listening to the music of Italian composer that transitions the classical and early romantic eras, Mauro Giuliani. That was the Rossiniana No. 2, Opus 120, performed for us today by Montenegrin guitarist Goran Krivokapic here on Classical KUCO. Well, that is how we round out the 7 o'clock hour. As it is Thursday, we just have one more hour together before our time is up, and we get to today's episode of Spotlight on the Arts. So appreciate you being here with me. As we enter our second and final hour, we're going to hear three piano pieces from Foote, an oboe concerto from Marcello, an overture from Quilter, and selections from Swan Lake from Tchaikovsky. It's going to be a wonderful second hour, and I look forward to sharing these works and a bit of information about them with you. And we'll have all that coming your way after this brief break.

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1: A Day to Remember, September 10th, 1776. In the summer of 1776, things were not going well for George Washington's Continental Army in the American Revolution. The British had soundly defeated the Americans at the Battle of Brooklyn Heights, and Washington's army was forced backward into Manhattan. Washington desperately needed information, so he asked for a volunteer to go undercover behind British lines. The only man who stepped forward was a 21-year-old teacher from Connecticut, a young man who had earned 2 degrees from Yale College. His name was Nathan Hale. 5 days later, he headed into enemy territory, dressed as a school teacher and carrying his Yale diplomas. His cover story was that of a teacher looking for work. And here is where the story becomes rather murky. Historians believe Hale moved behind British lines, taking detailed notes of troop positions and movements. But these notes were never found. Hale was arrested after 11 days. There are multiple stories as to how he was compromised, from a British soldier recognizing him in a tavern to a cousin who was a British loyalist betraying him. He was arrested as a spy and sentenced to be hanged. On the day of his execution, he was reported to have famously said these words, "I regret that I have but one life to lose for my country." But no one who was actually present at the execution heard him say this. Likewise, no one knows the exact location of his remains. There are no portraits of him either. All we know for certain about Nathan Hale's service is that he volunteered for a dangerous mission, and that he may very well have been the United States of America's first spy. A Day to Remember is a production of KUCO at the University of Central Oklahoma. For a transcript, visit our Facebook page, A Day to Remember Radio. 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
2: Good morning. It is just so great to be back here with you. I'm Paul Nesper, here at Classical KUCO. Hope you're having a terrific start to your Tuesday morning. Sorry, it's not Tuesday, it's Thursday. I know what day it is. Hope you're having a terrific start. This is the problem with alliteration sometimes. It'll get you confused. Hope you're having a terrific start to your Thursday morning. I know I am certainly happy that we are finally getting a reprieve from this hot weather. I know it's really just for today, but I will take whatever I can get. My lawn will take whatever it can get. My garden, all that will take whatever it can get. But excited to be here with you this morning. We've got just one more hour of music before we get to Spotlight on the Arts. Pretty full episode today. A chance to sit down with W. Jerome Stevenson and Jonathan Beck Reed, two performers with Lyric Theater's production of Come From Away. We'll also get a chance to talk with Drs. Julia Montag, Jake Johnson, and Jerome Stevenson with their OCU connections a little bit later and talk about how they got involved with Come From Away. We'll talk with Dr. Rob Glaubitz to learn more about Painted Sky Opera's The Pirate Project taking place this weekend. And I have a chance to sit down with Tyler Woods, the Executive Artistic Director with Oklahoma Shakespeare, to learn about their production of Julius Caesar. Well, we're going to hear some piano pieces from Foote, an oboe concerto from Marcello, and an overture from Quilter a little bit later in the hour. But we'll start things here in the 8 o'clock hour with a selection from Russian romantic composer and first to gain international acclaim. Of course, that's Peter Ilyich Tchaikovsky. He was born in Votskink. We begin piano at the age of 5. He didn't necessarily foresee a future in music and would intend to study law at the Imperial School of Jurisprudence. He'd become a titular counselor at the age of 19, but eventually his love for music would win out, enrolling in the inaugural class at the St. Petersburg Conservatory. Throughout his time, he would balance attempt to balance cosmopolitanism and nationalism, and he would eventually teach at the Moscow Conservatory. We're going to be featuring Pas de Deux from Swan Lake, Act 1, written between the years 1875 and 1876, performed for us today by the Philharmonia Orchestra, and they are under the direction of John Lanchberry.

0: Starting off the 8 o'clock hour with the music of Peter Ilyich Tchaikovsky. That was Pas de Deux from Swan Lake, Act 1, written between the years 1875 and 1876. It was performed for us today by the Philharmonia Orchestra, and they are under the direction of John Lanchberry here on Classical KUCO.
1: 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More information at kempconcerts.org.
0: We move on now to a selection from British composer from the late Romantic and early modern eras, and that's going to be Roger Coulter. He was born in Hove, Sussex. He initially studied at Eton College before attending the Hawke Conservatory. He was actually classmates with Percy Grainger. He's best known for his art songs, amassing over 100. And he was particularly fond of using texts by Shakespeare. We'll be featuring an orchestral work of his today, written in the year 1920. This is his Children's Overture, Opus 17. It'll be performed for us today by the BBC National Orchestra of Wales, and they are under the direction of Ramon Gamba, here on Classical KUCO.

0: We've been listening to the music of British composer, transitioning the late Romantic and early modern eras, Roger Quilter. That was the Children's Overture, Opus 17, written in the year 1920. Performed for us today by the BBC National Orchestra of Wales, and they were under the direction of Ramon Gamba here on Classical KUCO. Let's grab one final look at our weather forecast for today and into our Friday. Certainly is appreciative to not have 100-degree temperatures really anywhere in the foreseeable future. Hopefully they are done for the year. We'll see showers and storms really throughout the day today, otherwise mostly cloudy conditions. We're going to see highs in the mid to upper 80s. Winds will shift from the south to the north later this afternoon, and we could see as much as 3/4 of an inch of rainfall. We'll continue to see chances of showers and storms into the overnight hours, otherwise partly cloudy conditions. Lows dip on down to the low 70s. And for Friday, we could see a chance of showers and storms lingering into the morning hours, but otherwise mostly sunny conditions. Highs rebound back up into the mid-90s. Winds out of the south, 5 to 10 miles an hour.
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0: Well, we reach our penultimate work of this morning together, and it comes to us from Italian composer and nobleman from the late Baroque era. And that's going to be Alessandro Marcello. He was born in Venice. Due to his family's noble status, it allowed him the freedom to pursue his own interests, allowing him to compose freely. He was contemporaries with Albinoni and Vivaldi, and he would have a large output of concertos and instrumental music. Today we'll be featuring his oboe concerto in D minor, written circa 1717. It's going to be performed for us today by German oboist Stefan Schiele, along with the Cologne Chamber Orchestra, and they are under the direction of Helmut Müller-Bruhl here on Classical KUCO.

the music of Italian late Baroque composer Alessandro Marcello. We heard the Oboe Concerto in D minor, written circa 1717. We heard it performed for us today by German oboist Stefan Schilly, along with the Cologne Chamber Orchestra, and they were led by Helmut Müller-Brühl here on Classical KUCO.

Well, we are down to our final selection here on this Thursday morning. After this, we'll be ready for today's episode of Spotlight on the Arts. The final work comes to us from American composer from the late Romantic and early modern eras, and that'll be Arthur Foote. He was born in Salem, Massachusetts. He was the founder of the American Guild of Organists. He was a member of the Boston Six, who were pivotal in the development of an American classical idiom. His fellow members were Chadwick McDowell, Payne, Parker, and Beach. And he is best known for his keyboard and chamber works. We'll be featuring one of those keyboard works today. This is Three Pieces for Piano, Opus 3, written between the years 1877 and 1880. It's going to be performed for us today by American

the music of American composer from the late Romantic and early modern eras, Arthur Foote. We heard three pieces for piano, Opus 3, written between the years 1877 and 1880, and performed for us today by American-British pianist Kirsten Johnson here on Classical KUCO. What a nice way to close out the musical portion of our Thursday morning together. Of course, I'll be back here at the top of the hour with a full episode of Spotlight on the Arts. Hope you have a wonderful rest of this Thursday. Enjoy it not being 1,000 degrees out there. I know, obviously, we got some rain, and that can present its own problems, but Lord knows we need the rain, and I am appreciative of these cooler temperatures, and I'm appreciative of you. Look forward to being back with you tomorrow. I am Paul Nesper, here at Classical KUCO.

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0: 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This is Spotlight on the Arts, where we take a moment to talk with local artists, performers, composers, conductors, and leaders on the many special activities and challenges taking place within our community. I'm your host, Paul Nesper. For our September 10th episode, we sit down with Dr. Rob Glaubitz with Painted Sky Opera. He joins us to discuss their production titled The Pirate Project, taking place this Saturday with two performances. Next, we're joined by Dr. Julia Montag from Oklahoma City University. She's joined by her fellow OCU deans, Drs. Jake Johnson and W. Jerome Stevenson, to learn about OCU's connection with Lyric Theater's production of Come From Away. We're then joined by W. Jerome Stevenson and Jonathan Beck Reed, two cast members with Lyric Theater's production of Come From Away. Finally, we sit down with Tyler Woods, Executive Artistic Director with Oklahoma Shakespeare in the Park. He joins the program to talk about OSP's production of Julius Caesar, which runs tonight through September 27th. As we like to say, let's put a spotlight on the arts here in Oklahoma. Please stay with us.
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0: 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My first guest today is Dr. Rob Globitz with Painted Sky Opera. He joins the program to discuss their production of The Pirate Project, taking place this Saturday, September 12th, at the Little Theater at the Civic Center Music Hall with two shows, the first at 10 a.m., the second at 2 p.m. Rob, welcome back to Spotlight.
1: Great to be here, Paul.
0: Well, Rob, always excited to sit down and talk with you. We are here because the Painted Sky Opera has their next production. It's taking place this Saturday, September 12th. You have two show times. The first is at 10 a.m. The second is at 2 p.m. And this is The Pirate Project. It's an interactive opera. It's one that, I know we've talked about previously, and I'll let you maybe give more of the specifics, but it's based off or adapted from, rather, The Pirates of Penzance. And this has been one of those works you've taken out into the community, correct?
1: Correct. Yeah, we've done 40 performances of this summer, but we're bringing it to the Little Theater and putting some more stuff around it, expanding the show, putting a live orchestra with it. So it's going to be a different experience. If you or your kids or someone near you experience this show in a library over the summer, this is similar, but it's going to be bigger and better and more fun.
0: I love this. And if I'm remembering correctly, this all kind of started because like a little kid when you were like out and about asked you to write a musical about pirates, correct? Or an opera about pirates.
1: Yeah, I asked him, a nine-year-old said, what kind of opera would you like to see as a kid? And he said, I would really like an opera about real life pirates. And I said I could do that. And I did. So we took the music of The Pirates of Penzance. We wrote new words to it to tell the true stories of a lot of the pirates that we've heard of, people like Blackbeard and Captain Kidd and Captain Morgan and Sir Francis Drake. And we told the story of how pirates came to be a big thing in the world, especially back in the 17th and 18th century. So it is a fun show using the music of Pirates of Penzance, and kids really get a chance to participate. They get to dance, they get to be on stage, they get to do all sorts of fun things. So we're really looking forward to doing the show and excited to share it with everybody on Saturday. As you mentioned, two different performances, 10 a.m. and 2 p.m. And we have activities starting an hour before for each show. Games like make your own pirate hat. And we have a balloon animal artist to make, of course, all your pirate animals that you might want. I hope they can make pirates. Face painting. And this is all at the Little Theater at Civic Center Music Hall. So if you're looking for something fun to do with kids on Saturday morning, come on out. It'll be a real fun time.
0: No, I love that. And I just love how this is kid oriented and kind of along with that. It is, I don't want to say a bridge because it is a good 45 minute show, but this is kind of designed to be digestible for young kids. So even if you've got, maybe even like a 5 or a 6 year old, do you think that, they would be able to sit through this? And again, every child is different. I know that, but that was kind of what you designed it for, right?
1: Yeah. We've had kids as old as 4 and 5 enjoy it. We've had kids in middle school and high school enjoy it, but I think the sweet spot is probably K through 6.
0: Yeah.
1: And but honestly, I really enjoy watching it even as an adult. So if you love the Pirates of Penzance and you want to see kind of a creative take on that music, we'd love to have you, even if you're not a kid, you just love pirates or Pirates of Penzance and Dylan Sullivan.
0: You already know me.
1: You can get your face painted, Paul.
0: There's a reason I work in radio, Rob, so nobody can see my face.
1: Make you a special euphonium, like the balloon animal. Great.
0: Oh, mercy. I forgot what I was going to... No, okay, I remember. It came back to me. What has it been like for you to kind of see this, expanded? Obviously, this is based off of the conversation you mentioned that you had with that 9-year-old to, take the music of Pirates of Penzance and write your own, lyrics to it and just kind of adapt it. So what has it been like kind of seeing it, expand and now be put on stage at the Little Theater at the Civic Center Music Hall?
1: Well, I really love these works, these operas for children that we do. You know, we do a different one every year. Last year, we did The Magic Flute Goes West. So it's a take on The Magic Flute where we take it into the Old West and kind of see where it goes from there. And we put a real emphasis on making them interactive, fun shows, not just shows where kids watch the music, but they're a part of the music and they're a part of the show. And I really think that's important for opera in general. You know, the reason why a lot of opera singers love opera is because we do opera. We're a part of the show. And I think that's really important to create performance, participatory performances for kids and adults. It makes you experience that show in a different way. And so that's what we've tried to do with these children's shows. And certainly this particular one, The Pirate Project, has been a really fun one to work on. And we've gotten great responses from the people who have come out to see it at many libraries this summer. And just a note, you know, if you can't get out this Saturday, but you'd still love to have your child's elementary school to have a performance of these, we do performances at elementary schools. They won't have the live orchestra, of course, but we tour this show around, and you can go to paintedskyopera.org to request a performance for your particular classroom.
0: Well, that's super cool, and I love that you'll still have opportunities to get out and present this. And I know it's kind of one of the, you know, it's sort of the whole point behind it all. But I love that, and I just think it's so great that you're able to bring these out to people. Well, I think what I appreciate about this is that it is interactive, and I think, you know, I'm not a psychologist or sociologist or anything along those lines, but, you know, just, you know, we seem to be addicted to screens and phones, and, you know, we're always chasing that dopamine hit. So, you know, it's kind of cool that even here, you know, is a way to kind of get away from screens, but still kind of get that connection. Like, you know, that's what I love about the performing arts. And, you know, I think this is a great way to get kids excited about opera early. And it's just really a great thing you're doing, because you're ensuring that, for lack of a better phrase, you're ensuring you have a job for the next three decades. But but no, you know, just ensuring that we have that next generation of patron that wants to see, you know, not only The Pirate Project, but La Traviata. So I just think it's incredible what your mission and how you're making all this happen.
1: Yeah, thank you very much. I appreciate it.
0: Well, you know, you're welcome. I like to think I know the best, but it really is important, and I know that's something we all strive for. Now, where is the best place for folks? You know, obviously, if they're in their car and needing a chance to write this down or whatever the case may be, where is the best place to go to get all the information that we've been talking about and anything else they may need to know for The Pirate Project?
1: Well, you can always go to You can go to paintedskyopera.org for all your pirate information about this weekend. But, you know, this is a show where if you show up on the day at 9:30 a.m. or 1:30 p.m. With kids in tow, then you should be able to get a ticket and walk in. So we'd love to see you, whether you can buy a ticket ahead of time or you decide on the day to come.
0: Well, and it's really great to just see, you know, the talented cast here with Painted Sky and just what they're able to do and just bring this joy and this fun to life. Again, we are speaking with Dr. Rob Glaubitz about The Pirate Project, an interactive opera being put on by Painted Sky Opera. It's going to take place this Saturday, September 12th, with two shows, the first at 10 a.m., the second at 2 p.m. Both shows will have interactive activities beforehand and are taking place at the Little Theater at the Civic Center Music Hall. 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
0: Coming up next, Doctors Julia Montag, Jake Johnson, and W. Jerome Stevenson. 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

0: Welcome back to Spotlight. My next guests are doctors Julia Montag, Jake Johnson, and W. Jerome Stevenson. 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
1: Thanks for having us.
2: Thank you so much.
3: Yes,
0: the three J's of the Dean Suite at OCU. I don't know why I didn't put all that together until like literally 15 minutes before I hit record on this. But nonetheless, I'm excited to sit down and talk with the three of you. This is Julia's normal weekly hit, to where we're updating all the wonderful productions, programs, and recitals that are taking place at OCU. But obviously, we're still in the very early part of the semester, and we had a wonderful orchestra concert that I got a chance to check out this past weekend. But that's really kind of been it as far as productions go. But the cool part about this is the three of you are all taking part in the Lyric Theater of Oklahoma's production of Come From Away, which kicks off September 16th and runs through October 4th at Lyric's Plaza Theater. And I know we really wanted to kind of highlight all the OCU connections with this. So first things first, Julia, is this your second production with Lyric Theater? Didn't you do one earlier this summer?
1: No, I'm sorry. Painted Sky.
0: Painted Sky. There's just too many great groups in this area for me to keep track of. You think that's my job or something, but...
1: I've played a couple of performances in the spring, but this is going to be my first with Lyric. I'm super excited about it.
0: Well, that's awesome. Well, congratulations on that. Sorry to take your moment away and say it was your second. My bad there. But, that's awesome. So I'm sure you're excited to take part on the Lyric staging, and this is taking place at Lyric's Plaza Theater, just a beautiful little area in this downtown Oklahoma City area. I guess not really downtown, but I don't know. I'm from an area where everything that's not the suburbs is downtown, but that's another conversation for another day. Now, Jerome, you're playing Nick and Others, and Jake, you are the music director. So I just love that the three deans are, you know, all have like different responsibilities. Jake, what is it like for you? I know this is not your first foray into music direction. You know, I've seen a couple of the productions you've done. What has it been like working as music director for Come From Away and to be out there with your colleagues?
3: Well, this is a show not like any other that I've ever worked on, and for a number of reasons. What really is so wonderful about this particular cast is that the nature of the work brings everyone together in a unique way. So working with the creative team, the cast, the killer band that Julie is a part of, it's just really rewarding. I mean, the show itself is centered around September 11th, but it really does tell the story of September 12th and on. So how you respond to hard times and how people get together and how township is formed and community is formed. And I think that really plays out in just how we've been rehearsing. It's a hard show, right, Jerome? It's a hard show to put together.
2: Yes, it is.
3: And challenging in ways. I mean, these are all seasoned actors and seasoned musicians, and we've done this before, but this particular show has its unique headwinds.
0: Yeah, you know, Jerome, obviously I know we have you on with another segment that we're going to be airing in this episode of Spotlight, where we're getting a little bit more into the details of Come From Away. But what has it been like getting to work with your colleagues? Is this kind of a first for you, where, like, you know, your fellow deans are all out there on stage or behind stage or under stage or whatever the case may be with you?
2: Right. We got our first glimpse of it in a sort of work through with the orchestra. And it was interesting because the cast was like, wow. You know, we're doing a really early musical run, and them coming in, particularly with Julia on percussion, it changed the dynamic of the show for us. It had been piano, and Jake is an extraordinary music director, so he was guiding us through the process. But when we found all of those pieces and put them together, you really understood what that community was and what the heartbeat of the show is, and how it sounds and how it feels and how it touches you and it opens you up. So it's great to collaborate with these artists, particularly in this area, because we're already to a certain degree a community. And we're reflecting that story of larger community and how community serves us in times of difficulty on stage. So it helps that community is really already baked in a certain way.
0: Yeah, and maybe I readily admit that I might be making more of this than is actually there. But does the fact that you have you know, such a strong working relationship just in your, for lack of a better phrase, 9 to 5, although music school is never 9 to 5. But do you feel like just like having that relationship, behind the scenes has helped you here on stage?
2: 100%. 100%. This is a show that's really cooks and lives in places that are hard for us to remember. Even though the show is really joyous, it starts from a significant tragedy. And most of us, maybe not all of us, but most of us were alive and remember where we were on those days. So it helps to allow you to be vulnerable in a way that you might not otherwise get to in a normal scenario where there's a bunch of strangers, because it can touch you in really sort of personal ways. So it helps that you know Jake and you know Jake has got your back, or that you know this is an OU student and we can already have a relationship even though it's a young person, or hey, I've worked with these colleagues before in other shows, so we're all exposing this part of ourselves and this part of our history. It really helps, I think.
0: No, I love that. And yeah, I think... you know, I relate way too much to sports, but I think, like, you know, you build chemistry outside of the stadium, outside of the basketball court, outside of the baseball field, or in this case, you know, outside of the rehearsal stage. I think there's a lot of importance to that in developing chemistry. So it's really cool that it sounds like other people have a similar mindset to that. And again, I think what is really special about OCU is just the number of people that are out there in the community and doing, you know, productions like Come From Away. I know, obviously, Jerome, we spoke with you and JBR earlier. We've got Francisco, who works at OCU. I go to church with him. He's a wonderful human being, but I know he's playing guitar. Who else is going to be featured in this production that is OCU related?
1: Jake, you're fine with that.
3: Yeah, I can speak to some of this. It's going to be the roster here. There's a lot of us, so I'm going to try to make sure I don't leave anybody out.
0: But if we do, we apologize in advance. But
3: This is not personal. So we have a current student, Emily Sullivan, who plays Janice and others. So she's in the cast. JBR is an alum. We have Francisco playing mandolin. We have Julia on percussion. We have Danielle, who's playing fiddle. She's an alum as well. Let's see, Roger Owens is on drums and he's an alum. We go through all these. Sound, Jacob Henry, who's a theater faculty. We have Annalise, who's a theater faculty, is a lighting designer. Jerome, am I leaving? Julia, who am I leaving out? I feel like there's got to be at least three or four others. It's a pretty rich OCU community here.
0: I know. There's a Denton Meehan and a Cheyenne Marie, I believe, as well.
2: Both of
0: right.
2: Yeah. Yeah, the covers, yeah. Ashley has a history with OCU. Am I making that up?
3: I don't think so. I think that's true.
2: JBR. They're stars all over the stage.
0: Pun intended. But I'm saying, I got that. That was well done. That was Paul Nesper level of clever. I liked it a lot. I think it's just a testament to the program itself, and really just the generations, because I know you've got current students as well as alums. So just the fact that you have that track record of just high level of success and performances, I think is just outstanding. Well, Julia, as I inaccurately stated earlier, this is your first endeavor with Lyric Theater. So, I wanted to ask you, what has that experience been like? I know you've had a chance to perform with different companies and productions throughout your career. So what has it been like now getting a chance to work with Jake and everybody at the Lyric Theater?
1: Well, I'm really honored to be a part of it. You know, I'm the new girl in town, so sometimes it takes a little bit to get your name known and get people to have confidence in your playing. So I was delighted when Jake asked me to play. I played this show last year, so I have some history with
0: it. Oh, nice.
1: Played a big 3-week run in Missouri, very successful with an equity theater there. So it turned into one of my favorite shows. And so, I was talking about that experience and it just kind of came up that, hey, Lyric's doing it. So it worked out really well. I think I can speak to, Jerome's thoughts about the orchestra coming in. My part is really, and to use your sports analogy, I'm the color commentary because I really get to accentuate the characters through a sound, since we're talking about so many different nationalities in this show and how 9/11 brought all these nationalities together in this weird spot in Newfoundland. My part really gets to highlight those characters, and it's really some unique instruments that I happen to own, and they're not often played, so it's not like any percussionist can just pick it up and take this book. So the fact that I had the instruments, I've played it before, I was really thrilled to be a part of it, and I'm really looking forward to the next 3 weeks.
0: No, that's awesome. And yeah, I didn't realize you had a chance to play this last year too. So, you know, I'm sure you had to, you know, get a little rust off, but you know, hopefully a lot of those licks were just right there under the hands, under the fingers, yeah, and ready to go.
1: Yeah,
0: so
1: it was helpful.
0: I love that. I love that. Well, obviously, and you know, as I mentioned before, we get a little bit more into the plot of this in our other conversation with JBR and Jerome with Lyric Theater. But I'd be, you know, obviously, you know, the three of you, I guess I don't know exactly where you were at and what you were doing during this time, but you know, we're of age, and you know, this was a significant impact on everybody in this country. So what has it been like for you getting to perform in this, and especially just, you know, obviously tomorrow is the what is that, the 25th anniversary? Yeah, 25th anniversary of September 11th. Obviously, you guys kick off, you know, the following week. What does it mean to you to be able to present this for the people of Oklahoma here on around the 25th anniversary of this really tragic event?
1: Well, I can start with that. I think it's it was so helpful for me to get to know this story, to see some good out of 9/11. You know, it's based off a book. And there's a ton of stories about the goodness of the Canadian people in the book. And you can see that in the show. For so many of us, we just remember the pictures on TV and the tragedy and how awful it was. So to hear this, like Jake said, from September 12th on, to hear the goodness of the people surrounding this tragedy was just really, it really helped remember 9/11 in a different way for me. So that's one of the reasons I recommend everybody see it. If you were alive during 9/11, you need to see this because it gives you a different perspective on that day.
3: I think similarly, we had this conversation as a cast and creative team on the very first day about the uniqueness of doing this show in Oklahoma, which has its own tragic history with terrorism from 1995. And I grew up in Oklahoma, in Southeast Oklahoma, and I remember very distinctly the bombing in downtown Oklahoma City and just that relationship. And in thinking back, it was not that many years between the two events, right? No. I mean, historically, these were pretty close. And so what lessons were learned in 9/11 from how Oklahomans reacted to and the broader community reacted to the events and supporting one another. These are just really magnificent stories in the wake of really, really hard events. And this show, while it may be kind of built around 9/11, it's not, this is not about tragedy. This is about heroism and about the everyday work of building community. And that's really rewarding in this area to consider through the lens of what we had lived through not that many years before.
2: Yeah. I'm always reminded, like, the show has this really beautiful line where he says, the narrator says, we honor what was lost, but we also commemorate what we found. This show is such a glimpse at the best of our humanity in a moment that is the worst of circumstances. And our shared humanity just sort of rises to the top, and it rises and makes you realize that it matters more than identity politics or those things that divide us or that separate us. That doesn't matter in those moments. And it helps us to reflect that maybe it shouldn't matter at all. Maybe we should be always looking for the best of our humanity in any moment.
0: No, amen to that. Amen to that. Yeah, you know, for me, I was in college when this all happened, and yeah, it was very, very, I remember very much the details of that day, and I'm sure I always will. So I appreciate you three sharing your perspective. We have been speaking with the three J's of the OCU School of Music Dean Room, the Jake, Jerome, and Julia. They are all performing or taking part in Come From Away. We've got Julia in the pit. Jake is the music director. Jerome is Nick and others. It's going to be taking place September 16th through October 4th at Lyrics Plaza Theater. It's going to be a wonderful production. I've really appreciated just all the insight you've shared with us, and it's so cool to see the effect that OCU is having on this with just all the people performing on stage in the pit. So Jake, Jerome, Julia, thank you so much for the time you've been able to make for us today and for joining us on Spotlight.
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0: Coming up next, W. Jerome Stevenson and Jonathan Beck Reed. Please stay with us.
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0: Welcome back to Spotlight. My next guests today are W. Jerome Stevenson and Jonathan Beck Reed, two cast members with the Lyric Theater of Oklahoma's production of Come From Away. 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
5: Thank you.
0: Well, I'm excited to sit down and talk with the two of you. We are here because the Lyric Theater of Oklahoma presents Come From Away. It's going to be kicking off September 16th and running through October 4th, and it's going to be taking place at Lyric's Plaza Theater. Now, correct me if I'm wrong, I think this is the first time I'm getting a chance to sit down with the two of you. I'm excited. Well, I'm always excited to talk Lyric. You all have been great partners with us and just being able to tell us about all the things that are taking place, both when we're downtown and in the plaza. Now this is, as I obviously I'm assuming, kind of appropriately timed, because the subject matter of this production deals with September 11th and the aftermath. I guess before we get into maybe the nuts and bolts of the production, Jerome, we'll start with you. What does it mean to you to be able to present this production? It's the 25th anniversary of the September 11th attacks. To be able to present this production for the people of Oklahoma City, for us to kind of all come together and experience something special.
2: Yeah. First of all, thanks for having us. I tell you what, Come From Away is, while it's connected to the events of September 11th, it's really a September 12th story.
0: Yeah.
2: It is a story about the aftermath and what happens when these extraordinary people from Gander to Finland open their homes, open their hearts, take time out of their day to provide meals, homes, a place to lay your head, clothes, basic, necessities, as well as love, to these come from aways, these folks who were coming from all over the world as a result of the airspace shutting down in the United States. The idea that we get to tell this story specifically in Oklahoma is really special to me. One, because I'm always a fan of bringing stories that connect us, that evoke in us emotions and get us to think about how we can be positive. But I'm also really connected because Oklahoma sort of modeled behavior very much like this during the Murrah bombing. You could see cars lined up with people giving up their water and food and bringing clothes and taking care of folks. So it's just one of those stories that it's like Oklahomans will really resonate with us with this story, because I think at the core of us, this is us.
0: Yeah. And JBR, do you have anything that you want to add to that?
5: No, I think that's great. It is, but I want to just pick up on the last thing that Jerome said. And by the way, thanks for having us too.
0: Of course.
5: It is us. It is Oklahomans. I mean, they're Ganderites, but they're Oklahomans. They're New Yorkers after 9/11. They're anybody in any community in America or anywhere else that has come together after a major event, a tragedy, and didn't care what your race was, what your religion was, what your sexual identity was. Didn't care about those things. Those things were not important to anybody. All that mattered was helping one another, doing anything you possibly could to sort of mitigate the misery, so to speak. Yeah. So that's really important. I think it's an important message anytime, but it's a really important message for us right now. You know, we tend to be divided sometimes over politics and other things, but this is like a slap in the face. You know, when this happened, nobody had time to think. Yeah. It was, you acted, and you acted on emotion, and you acted on love. And that's sort of the overriding message is, you know, there's a Beatles song, I'm a huge Beatles fan. And one of my favorite songs is Love Is All You Need. And I know people think that's sort of a simplistic thing to advocate, but in a way it really is true. You know, if you always lead with love and you lead with a sense of community and brotherhood and non-judgment, these are the kinds of incredible things that can happen. Because what this community was able to do in in such a short amount of time and without any information about why these planes were being diverted.
0: Yeah.
5: All they knew was that they were being diverted by, like, 38 planes were diverted there and 7,000 people were diverted there.
0: Yeah.
5: And they didn't know really why. They had some little bits and pieces and they got to see some stuff on the news. But they didn't have the full story for at least a day. And the fact that it didn't matter, that's the important thing. It didn't matter that they didn't have all the information. What mattered was here's 7,000 people coming to our community. They're guests. They're not invaders. They're guests. And we need to do whatever we can. We need to get places for them to stay. We need to get buses to take them there. We need to feed them. We need to clothe them so, you know, so they'll feel as comfortable as possible. And it's extraordinary what these people were able to do in such a short amount of time. And then they wouldn't take anything for it. You know, they wouldn't accept any money. They wouldn't. They just said, you know, listen, you're guests in our home and you don't owe us anything. So it's an extraordinary story. And I think a really important one to be told right now.
0: Now, for the two of you, what does it mean to have a venue like the Lyric Theater of Oklahoma to be able to share your gifts with the people of Oklahoma?
2: Well, that's such a great question. I, for one, really appreciate the opportunity to tell stories locally. I love that there's an active community in New York and in Dallas and all those kind of places, but there's something doubly special about being able to tell stories that matter to us, to our neighbors, to our friends, to people who have the same experience largely, despite differences, right? We're able to tell stories and at a high level, right? We're not telling these stories at sort of a base level. Lyric is always going to elevate the production value. They're always going to put together the best team of artists they can. I mean, when the cast list finally dropped for Come From Away, it was like, oh my gosh, this is who's who doing theater in Oklahoma City, all coming together. And every single person was passionate about telling this story. There was nobody for whom, or at least to my knowledge, there was no one for whom this was just a job, just a paycheck. This was an important moral mission that we are on. And so that Lyric provides that in unique ways, as do other theater organizations across the state, right? Like, it's really wonderful that we've got this robust theater community,
0: yeah,
2: all aimed at trying to tell different levels of stories, different ones that we're familiar with, some that are newer, from different perspectives. The other piece that makes this a really extraordinarily special for me is that Lyric is producing this show in ways that hadn't been produced before. Nobody is trying to recreate the wheel of what happened on Broadway, which was incredibly special. But the set is different and new and super creative. And some of the casting tracks are even unique and different. There's never been a Nick who looked like me. There's never been a... So it's just all of these wonderful things that they do that is specific to telling these great stories in our great state.
5: Yeah, that's a great point. I think also when you see something locally and you know people in the show, you listen with different ears, you know, and you see it through different eyes because you know those people and you maybe know their history and you know their resume and you know their work and maybe you like it. And so you're coming to see them, like Jerome said. I mean, everybody in the show has tons of credentials. I mean, they're all just phenomenally gifted. It's an ensemble show. There's no leads. It's an ensemble show. And this is just such a spectacular ensemble of actors to work with. Everybody comes every day, so passionate, so focused. It's more than just being in a play. You know, it's the kind of thing you do for free if you could afford to, you know, because it's just the opportunity to tell this story and to tell it with actors who are not only tremendously skillful actors and singers, but they're also just great people. They just are great people with these incredible hearts and minds and a commitment to do something special. I really feel like it's like a calling in a way. It feels like that to me a little bit with this show. There are some shows like that you're fortunate. I mean, if you are fortunate in your career to do, where it's more than the play. It's like I was in a show years ago called The Normal Heart, and I had been in New York and lost a lot of friends to AIDS. And the whole show talks about the beginning of the AIDS crisis. And that show was incredibly important for me to do, because because I felt like it was a story that I really connected with, because I had a lot of friends who died from AIDS. This is another show like that that's really, I feel, is important to be a part of. It's just a very special show. And Lyric does do extraordinary work. I mean, every detail. We're just talking about the fish. I just had a long conversation with a good friend of ours, Matt Brown, who is also a brilliant actor, director, a musician. But he also is a wonderful props master, and he's an artist. And so we have this cod. It's a big cod. It's a Newfoundland cod. It factors very significantly into one of the numbers in the show. And it's literally, you know, about 2.5 feet long. It looks like a real cod. It feels like a real cod. It moves like a real cod. And it's a prop that was made for one scene in the show. But that's what I mean about the details. Mm-hmm. I had an acting instructor in New York who said, the difference between a good show and a great show are the details. And not just in the acting, but in every aspect of the show, from the lighting to the set, to the costumes, to the props. You know, when you invest in those details, maybe everyone in the audience won't notice them, but someone will. And after a while, everyone starts to notice. And so I'm so glad Lyric is doing this show. And I just have to add this. I love this man, Jerome. We have known each other for years and years and years. We have worked in the same circles. We've never shared the stage together, and we have wanted to for years. And it is a joy every day to come to rehearsal and get to work with Jerome. So I'm super pumped about that. I was thrilled when I heard that he was going to be in the show.
2: The feeling is absolutely mutual, and this was
5: took a while.
2: yeah. We're not blowing smoke. But it's just, in addition to the gifts that Jonathan brings to it, you could tell from day one that he was deeply passionate about this show and about this story, and you understood why. And it elevated, I think, everybody around in the cast was like, Jonathan really loves it. We got to elevate, because you know you want to play at the level that your team's playing at.
0: I really do love these conversations, and you know, I always tell Mickey, who helps set these up. Mickey's incredible. For those that don't know Mickey, but I always tell them just how appreciative I am of who they're able to get, because y'all come on and just, I don't have to pull the energy out of you. You guys are just so excited and passionate about what you do, and you're theater people, of course. I would expect nothing less. So I really enjoy these conversations. Now, as we start to wrap things up, is there anything you would want to let our classical KUCO listeners know about this production, or anything you'd like to leave them with today?
2: I would say, you know, because this is sort of a common thing with people who have never encountered this show. I saw it in New York when it originally was on Broadway, and I remember hearing the synopsis and thinking, oh my God, it's a show about 9/11, and it's going to be, you know, so sad and so dark. And the thing about that show is that I never once felt anything but this sort of underlying joy and appreciation and thankfulness that people could be this great. Like the events that are the impetus for this play are of course horrific, and we are forced to sort of deal with those in a way that is a little bit aesthetically distant from the audience and from the characters. But what we're seeing is them live their best humanity because of this event. It is not dark. It is not overwhelmingly sad. There are moments of sadness, but I think any tears I felt were really tears of joy and tears of gratitude. And I was like, I want to live in a place like that. And the overwhelmingly sad. There are moments of sadness, but I think any tears I felt were really tears of joy and tears of gratitude. And I was like, I want to live in a place like that. And the great thing about it is,

0: you leave different. I mean, if you really invest in the show, you leave the theater and you're changed. And that's what you liked. I mean, you know, theater entertains, it enlightens, it, and it can educate, but it can also change you if you're susceptible to that change. And this show, I every time I see, I've seen it three times. Every time I left the theater, I was, you know, you were like walking 2 feet off the ground. You felt elevated and joyful and changed. And I mean, when a show can bring you to tears in a good way, in a positive way, every single time, no matter how many times you see it, no matter who's performing it, there's something intrinsic in that work that connects. Yeah. And when they're on that plane at the end and she sings a lyric about we're in the USA, I mean, I'm like a baby. Every time I see the show, it just tears start to flow because you actually feel in an odd way. And I don't know, Jerome, if you agree with this or not, like you've been through the experience.
1: 100%.
0: Like we all know about 9/11. We all know what took place after 9/11, but not all of us were directly involved. But when you watch this play, you feel in a way like I've been to Gander. I've been through all of these things they're going through. I've seen these passengers and their struggles to get home and they're not knowing much. And then when the pilot says that at the end of the show, you really feel like, oh my God, we're there, and you want to cheer with them. I've rarely seen it where the audience didn't break into applause and cheer when they're back home. So I probably just gave away the whole story, but you can edit that out. But yeah, it's a great moment, and not a lot of shows can do that to you.
2: Well, we've been hearing a lot about the production itself, and obviously a lot about your all's experience in performing here at Come From Away. What can you tell us about what it's been like for the people, I almost said behind the camera, but behind the stage, between the musical direction, the set design? I know, you know, we often see the people on the stage, but it's a huge community of people that aren't on the stage that help to make these things happen.
1: Yeah, it's one of those things where, again, like with the cast, you see the list of creatives that are going to be involved in the project, and you know you're going to be in good hands. You know you're going to be in working with somebody who is original and thoughtful about the material and as passionate as anybody on the stage. And when you're, first of all, when you're talking about Ashley Wells and Amy Renner Reed, you're talking about like a powerhouse. They did Newsies that I was involved in, and I just sort of watched and went, okay, I can't do that. What they do together collectively is so, there's such a simpatico, such a synergy between them. You add into that the music director, Jake Johnson, who is my colleague from OCU. You add in, like we talked about, Matt Brown. You're talking about Robin Vest as the scenic designer. You're talking about Annalise Cottle and Jacob Henry, again, and Chris Cuss, who is the fight choreographer. Jacob Henry doing sound design, Annalise doing lights, Chazley Schweitzer. All my OCU colleagues working together on this project, you knew it was going to be something special. And we continue the journeyman approach to our work in that we've even got multiple students from universities who are working alongside of us. So you're continuing to see the development of the craft in the area. It just means so much, and you know you're going to be in creative and excellent hands.
2: Well, I know this is just going to be an incredible production. Again, we have been speaking with W. Jerome Stevenson and Jonathan Beck Reed, two cast members with Lyric Theater of Oklahoma's production of Come From Away. It's going to be taking place September 16th through October 4th at Lyric's Plaza Theater. JBR and Jerome, thank you so much for the time you've been able to give us, for the energy and excitement that you've been sharing with us, and for joining us today on Spotlight.
0: Well, thank you so much for having us, too.
1: Indeed, thank you.
2: Coming up next, Tyler Woods. Please stay with us.

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Tickets at okcphil.org.

0: artistic director with Oklahoma Shakespeare. He joins the program to talk about OSP's production of Julius Caesar, which runs tonight through September 27th at the Outdoor Gardens Theater in the Paseo. Tyler, welcome back to Spotlight, my friend.
1: Thanks for having me, Paul.
0: Well, I am always always enjoy getting a chance to sit down and talk with you. We are here because Oklahoma Shakespeare presents Julius Caesar. I'm not supposed to say that in the theater, right?
1: Julius Caesar's fine.
0: It's Macbeth. Sorry. Yeah. But it's going to be running September 10th through September 27th at the Shakespeare Gardens Outdoor Theater. And thank goodness it's finally starting to cool down. I know we were talking before we hit record. God bless those performers rehearsing out in that heat. But thankfully, it is finally starting to cool down.
1: Yeah.
0: What has the production of Julius Caesar been like? Leading into this, I know. Obviously, I think many people are probably familiar with the biographical, just the basics of it. But what has this production been like working on it with this cast?
1: Well, it's been great. It's a huge cast. I think one of our largest in recent memory is 15 actors. Nice. We have wonderful veterans of OSP that you've seen on our stages before, and then we have some newcomers as well. It's a set in first of all, Caesar, it's a play that everybody reads in school.
0: Yeah.
1: It's a play that everyone is familiar with. It's one of those that's fun to revisit because there you can go so many ways with it. It's so timeless. The themes are so timeless. During Shakespeare's time, there was a lot of political upheaval with Queen Elizabeth turning over to King James and, the 16th century in general with the plagues and just the fires and the hubbub that went on in London in general. And of course, during the Roman Republic and Empire, there was a lot of upheaval. So it's sort of like this, history doesn't repeat, but it rhymes, So there's just a lot of interesting things during Caesar's time and then Shakespeare's time when he was writing this. And so I looked at it and I thought, well, hey, let's examine this again because it's an interesting way to look at the world and to examine, how you come to the state of, self-rule, of management of your not only your home life, but that of your country and the world around you and the choices you make and how they affect other people and how we caretake our fellow man, and how we look after one another as humans. And I think that's really what this play comes down to, is because you have a group of people who decide that the best thing for the state is X, whereas the other people decide that it's Y, and they go to war about it. And meanwhile, the people sort of suffer, right? And boy, that has been a theme throughout human history, right? Yeah. I mean, you have some people that are very, very loud about one thing, another group of people who get equally loud about the opposite thing, and then there's clash. And I think that someone asked me, why are we doing Julius Caesar now? Like, what's your reason for doing it now? And I said, well, I think it shows us what happens when a society stops listening to one another. And it is. It's really about a play about what could happen if we would pay attention to one another and stop for just a moment to listen to what's actually being said rather than assuming we know what's next. So it's been really fun to examine that world within the world of a political structure. So Shakespeare's plays for me are all about being able to dig into the human aspect of it, to find out what makes each character tick. And of course, Shakespeare's so good at that, that you have characters not only like Brutus and Antony and Caesar and quotes like cowards die many times before their death, the valiant taste of death at once. You have these wonderful, the fault, dear Brutus, is not in our stars, but in ourselves, right? I mean, they just, you name it, and they're there, right? Cry havoc and let's slip the dogs of war. So I think that's going to be fun for people to hear these famous and wonderful quotes said by these, monoliths of human history, of actual human history. I mean, Brutus, Antony, Cassius, Caesar, right? Yeah. But then you've also got the other historical figures in these stories, like Portia, who was real, and Calpurnia, who was real, and Shakespeare drew a lot of his inspiration from Plutarch's parallel lives. So, you know, Casca, and it's all Greek to me, and all of these wonderful quotes, and all these wonderful people, but Shakespeare creates this full life around them. So there's this intimate scene between Brutus and Portia where she's begging him to reveal the secrets of what he's plotting, and he almost does, but he doesn't quite. You know, and only if he had, and gosh, we could have maybe gone a different way throughout human history. And, you know, I was thinking the other day, I was thinking how impactful the murder of Caesar actually was when it comes down to it, to Western, you know, history. I mean, the idea that happened,
0: yeah.
1: You know, and they even say how many times in human history will this be repeated on stages? That's a, you know, it's a reference in the play. It's very meta for Shakespeare to write that, right? Himself, you know? But it's just this idea of we've got to start examining the way we behave if there's ever any hope of learning from our past.
0: Sounds like society needs to go to therapy is what I'm hearing.
1: They need to go to Shakespeare in the Park.
0: Yeah. No, that's actually probably the better place to go, especially here in the short term. But no, you know, and I, you know, the famous quote, those who fail to learn from history are doomed to repeat it. I maybe roughly paraphrase it, but no, I think you bring up some great points. And yeah, it really seems like we're at a time period right now where, we're hearing each other, but we're not listening to each other. And yeah, I think it's an important point to bring up, and I appreciate that you're sharing that with us right now, because it's an important lesson for us to remember.
1: Well, I tell you, it's a beautiful production. The actors have been working so hard in this heat, and blessedly, you know, tonight the weather is turning. We have, what, 15 degrees cooler than it was last night, and we have a chance to present this beautiful play. We've set it in a nondescript modern world.
0: Okay.
1: So it's modern costumes, but I'm a fan, a little about me, I'm a fan of like the Scandinavian procedural dramas, like the English procedurals, you know, and all these things. So I was like, I told my costumer, let's create like a dark world with like, you know, blazers and, you know, sort of like, you know, leather armor. We use swords in the play, even though it's modern. So swords and daggers. So it's very, I think it's very interesting conceptually and visually. The soundscape is really exciting, and just the actors doing a great job. And like I said, the weather's beautiful. The gardens, if you haven't been there, the Shakespeare Gardens are a treat. You come out, you bring a picnic, you bring a lawn chair, enjoy Shakespeare Into the Stars. The play itself, the runtime is about 2 hours even. We do have a 15-minute intermission. We have a wonderful lobby bar called the Mermaid Tavern where you can get beverages and refreshments, and it's just a really welcoming atmosphere. All the shows are at 8 o'clock, Thursday through Sunday, September 10th through 27th. You can visit our website, okshakes.org, or just Google Oklahoma Shakespeare. This is our 42nd season and the final show of our summer 42nd season. And then we move into the fall. We have readings. We have play reading series of a new play called Forrest MacReady Macbeth. It's about the Astor Place riots in the middle of the 19th century that took place in New York City. It's another sort of political drama, but it's what happens when two societies clash about who's the better Shakespeare actor, which is a really interesting, fun thing to sort of examine, right? And what happens when passions collide over things that aren't necessarily political or world-shattering. They are artistic.
0: Imagine if that was the plot of West Side Story.
1: Right? And it's kind of what happens outside our doors at Shakespeare in the Park every night. There's riots. And no, I'm just kidding. No. I don't want to make light of that, of course. It was an interesting and very politically charged time. And it's a very fascinating play. Then we're doing a reading of Frankenstein after that as well, which, of course, for the Halloween season. And Frankenstein's my favorite book. And then, of course, we have our holiday favorites, An Actor's Carol, which is the one-man Christmas carol, the weekend after Thanksgiving, and, of course, Jane Austen's Christmas Cracker, which is our ninth year of doing Jane Austen's Christmas Cracker. If you haven't been, you're in for a treat. Come and enjoy. We'll tell you more about it in December, but it is a holiday bonbon for the whole family.
0: Well, there may not be any riots outside the outdoor theater. There is some thumb biting at one another.
1: So. There you go. There you go.
0: Well, you know, you've given us a lot of information both about Julius Caesar, which is kicking off tonight, and some more of the programs that will be taking place throughout your fall season. Where is the best place for folks to go to learn more about the productions with OSP and anything else that's going to be taking place?
1: You can visit our website at okshakes.org. We're also on Instagram and Facebook. You can follow us there.
0: Awesome. Tyler, you know, I always appreciate, you know, I've had a chance to check out many of your productions, both indoors and outdoors, and it's always just a wonderful time. And I appreciate just, you know, how you present, you know, just so many wonderful Shakespeare productions, you know, especially for someone like me who's, you know, maybe a little bit more, casual of a Shakespeare fan. I'm not into the weeds as much as some people, but they're just so much fun to be able to see and just know that we've got people in the community that are just these talented actors that present these with us. So just thank you for what you do and what you present for the people of Oklahoma City. Again, we have been talking with Tyler with Oklahoma Shakespeare in the Park because Julius Caesar is running tonight, September 10th through September 27th at the Shakespeare Gardens Outdoor Theater. As always, Tyler, just thanks for making the time, coming on down and joining us today on Spotlight.
1: Thanks, Paul.
0: I'd like to thank my other guests, W. Jerome Stevenson, Jonathan Beck-Reed, Dr. Jake Johnson, Dr. Julia Montag, and Dr. Rob Globitz for joining me today on Spotlight. 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

Hello there. Welcome to Exploring Music. It's Bill McLaughlin here. Bill's Keepers is the title of our week. We're pulling CDs out of this big box I have in my living room of CDs that have come into me over the last year or maybe a little more. Not everything in the Bill's Keepers box is new. It's just that it's new to me. Years ago, I was walking with a friend up along Central Park West, and we met this young violist, about 6 feet four, very handsome fellow. In fact, some film directors wanted to play the part of Paganini in a film. Of course, David Aaron Carpenter is about a foot taller than Paganini. He's about 6'4" or 5", is young Mr. David. And David told me that he had recently made a recording of the Elgar Viola Concerto. And I'm afraid my eyes must have crossed because I thought, wait a minute, there's a wonderful violin concerto which he made for Fritz Kreisler. And then there's a great cello concerto. I love that piece. And he said, well, I guess you would think it's the cello concerto, but you might like to know that before Elgar's death in the 30s, the great English violist, Lionel Tertius, approached him and said, Sir Edward, you've been promising me a viola concerto for years and years and years, and now you say you're too old to write one. Please do not go to your grave without letting me show you how I think the cello concerto can be adopted for the viola. And Elgar listened, and he said, you're right. He liked it so much, they actually made a recording there in the late 30s. It was one of Elgar's last recordings. Elgar said as he was writing it in his little cottage in Sussex, he kept recalling the sound of artillery rumbling across the English Channel. This had been in the war years. And there is something in Elgar's cello concerto of this terribly sad, elegiac quality, as if he's mourning the loss of a world that's gone forever. David Aaron Carpenter catches this. Listen to this recording. We're going to start with the beautiful Adagio movement and then have the finale, the last two movements of what I am now inclined to agree with David Aaron Carpenter in calling the Elgar Viola Concerto in E minor, opus 85. Here's David Aaron Carpenter as soloist, Christoph Eschenbach with the Philharmonia Orchestra.

David Aaron Carpenter in the performance of a piece which he has literally made his own. He's transformed the Elgar Cello Concerto into the Elgar Viola Concerto in E minor. In this performance, we heard David Aaron Carpenter as viola soloist with Christoph Eschenbach conducting the Philharmonia Orchestra. That's on the Undine label. Wonderful recording. There's also a very interesting and beautiful, harrowing recording of Alfred Schnittke, another viola concerto. That one actually written for the viola. And now let's hear from another musician. This is a fellow whom I met when he was about 20 years old. We did a radio show together in St. Paul, and he was so proud. He'd just gotten a record contract and had been able to buy a home for his mom. It's Lang Lang, a phenomenon. Arrived at Curtis Institute in his teens, studied with Gary Graffman. Young Lang Lang has taken the piano world by storm. He gave a concert in Vienna, and that entire concert was recorded and released as a 2-CD album, Lang Lang in Vienna. It's a big program that he gave there, 2 Beethoven piano sonatas, including a Passionata, a Prokofiev piano sonata. Of course, he played the 7th, which is the hardest, and then some Chopin etudes and polonaises and a waltz as an encore. But I thought we'd listen to music of Isaac Albéniz from a big book of Spanish music, which he called Iberia. This is right from the end of Albéniz's life. He was born in 1860, died in 1809. About the last 4 or 5 years of his life, he just wrote piano music depicting his native land. So we're going to listen now to the first book of Iberia, 3 pieces, the first of which is called Evocation. And it seems as if Albéniz is evoking his own birthplace in the Pyrenees, far north part of Catalonia along the Mediterranean Sea. 2nd piece is El Puerto, and that is definitely Cadiz. This is based on a dance form called zapateado, which I know from Sarasate's music. I had to look up the word, though. Zapato means shoe in Spanish. So this is a dance with a lot of lively tapping and clicking of the feet. Builds up amazingly, and then there's a lovely long fade out. The 3rd piece celebrates the feast of Corpus Christi in Seville. We'll hear a brusque march rhythm in F-sharp minor, and then this builds up to a point where it almost seems like the music escapes the realm of what's possible at the piano. He can't even write it on 2 staves the way most piano music is written, 1 for the left hand and 1 for the right. It takes him 3 staves for most of Corpus Christi. After this builds up, then it comes down to a melancholy tune, and then more fire, and then the most exquisite fade out. This is a beautiful performance from Lang Lang. Music of Isaac Albéniz, the 1st book of Iberia.

When I moved to America, for some reason, I started listening to a lot of Spanish music, and I loved its very exotic approach. I absolutely love Alicia de la Rocha in this music. You just can't compare her with anyone else. Those are the words of pianist Long Long. In that performance, I think Long Long evoked for me some of the spirit of de la Rocha's performance of this beautiful music of Isaac Albéniz. We heard the first book of Iberia, three sections, Evocation, the Port of Cadiz, and the Feast of Corpus Christi in Seville. This was all part of a two-CD album, Long Long in Vienna. And now one more little bit of Spanish music. I have to go back to that great recording with Benita Valente we sampled earlier in the week. Here is Miss Valente with pianist David Efron, music of Fernando Obradors. This piece is called Chiquitita la Novia.

Chiquitita La Novia, The Tiny Bride, music of the Spanish composer Fernando Obradors, who lived from 1897 to 1945, brilliantly and lovingly sung by Benito Valente with pianist David Efron. That's from a CD on the Bridge label. Benito Valente in concert with, oh, look who's here, Richard Good, Rudolf Serkin, Harold Wright, Alexander Schneider. She's singing Mozart, Handel, Schubert, Brahms, Hugo Wolf, and this wonderful set of songs at the end of the disc from Fernando Obradors. You're tuned into Exploring Music, and we're working my way through my box of keepers. These are all CDs that have come into me in the last 16 months or so, and I wanted to play them for you. A lot of times it's hard to figure out a theme that could contain this variety, but I thought you'd enjoy it. Drop us a line and suggest some new ideas for us, composers, performers that you may have heard that you really like a lot. Write to us via our website, exploringmusic.org. And now, let's see, what can we fit in? Well, we have to have time for Miaskowski, don't you think? This is a recording which was given me by a marvelous young cellist from Chicago named Wendy Warner. She was in town with the Beethoven Piano Trio Project, which was playing brand

new music of Beethoven, first time it had ever been heard in New York City. And Wendy gave me a recording of Russian music for cello and piano. And I'm going to let her pianist, Irina Nutsova, tell you about Myaskovsky. Miss Nutsova writes, "Myaskovsky's sonata is a rare gem. It was the impetus for this first recording project of the cello-piano duo Wendy and I formed in 2008. Why Myaskovsky? Well, because outside of Russia, this special work remains largely unknown. Only around a dozen recordings have ever been made, and almost every one of those involves Russian performers. I have to admit, I have a big gap in my knowledge about Myaskovsky. He lived from 1881 all the way to 1950, and catch this, he wrote 27 symphonies. That's about 12 more than Shostakovich. Listen to this beautiful, melting, slow movement, the Andante Cantabile now from the Cello Sonata No. 2 in A, music composed in 1949. A year before he died, this guy was still good through to the end. Wendy Warner is the cellist and Irina Nutsova the pianist. Music of Myaskovsky.

absolutely beautiful music by Nikolai Miaskovsky. We heard the slow movement of the cello sonata number 2 in A major, opus 81, music dating from 1949. Miaskovsky was born in 1881. He's 1 year older than Igor Stravinsky, and he was still writing this gorgeous romantic music right up to the time he died in 1950. Let's see what's on the rest of that album there. It's just gorgeous playing. There's music of Scriabin, of Alfred Schnittke, of Prokofiev, and this piece, I do know it's wonderful, the Sonata in G Minor of Rachmaninoff for cello and piano. Check it out, gorgeous recording on the CD record label. Wendy Warner, Irina Nutsova. And we have one more piece from a couple of my friends. Sharon Isbin, the great guitarist, gave me this album. Here's Sharon Isbin and Mark O'Connor. We're going to close out with this. We'll hear more from these two tomorrow.

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Our production assistants are Ella Pinsloop, Eric Opland, Adela Skoronsky, and Weston Williams. Rebecca Neistat is the WFMT production and syndication manager. 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I'm Bill McLaughlin. 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
1: Hello, welcome to Concert Hall Classics on Classical KUCO. I'm Kirk Timmons, your host. Thanks for joining me today. In this three-hour wind instrument edition of Concert Hall Classics, I'm offering a concert of the Art of the Baroque Trumpet with Nicholas Eklund, Horn Concerti of classical era composer Jan Vaclav Stichmuto, and Bassoon Concerti of classical composer Franz Danzi. A splendid concert of music spanning the Baroque to a link between the classical and the Romantic. I hope you enjoy this program.

The music I'm offering in this portion of Concert Hall Classics exemplifies the trumpet's historical setting in Italy during the late 17th and early 18th centuries. The trumpet only began to be used in the church and opera house when it became possible for it to be played with dynamic and tonal subtlety. The composers we will hear in this program include some of the most important names of the period. Antonio Vivaldi will hear the Concerto RV 537 for two trumpets, strings, and continuo. Vivaldi's Combatta un gentil cor from the opera Tito Manlio. Arcangelo Corelli's Sonata in D major for trumpet, two violins, and continuo. Marcantonio Gianni's Tromba La Sonia from the opera La Flora for soprano, trumpet, and continuo. Giuseppe Torelli's Concerto in D major for trumpet, strings, and continuo. Tommaso Avignoni's Vien con nuovo orribile guerra from the opera La Steria for soprano, two trumpets, two oboes, strings, and continuo. 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Baldassare Galuppi's Al Tromba del Fama for soprano, trumpet, strings, and continuo. 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Vivaldi's Agitata du 220 from the opera Griselda, RV 718, for soprano, strings, and continuo. And Percenio Franceschini's Sonata in D major for two trumpets, strings, and continuo. Nicholas Eckhundt is solo baroque trumpet, with Maria Kehoin, soprano, joined with Jeffrey Siegel, baroque trumpet, the Wassa Baroque Ensemble, led by Gabriel Bania and Edward H. Tarr.

0: Recorded for Knox's Records at the Church of Janseret, Sweden, in July 1998, we've enjoyed a concert featuring the art of the Baroque trumpet. With familiar Baroque composers Vivaldi, Corelli, Torelli, and Abbioni, as well as less familiar names Stradella, Franceschini, and Galuppi. Nicholas Eklund was solo Baroque trumpet, with Maria Kehoen, soprano, joined with Jeffrey Siegel, Baroque trumpet, the Wassa Baroque Ensemble, led by Gabriel Bania and Edward H. Tarr. I'm Kurt Timmons. Horn Concerti from classical era composer Jan Vaslav Stichpunto coming next. Please stay tuned.
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1: I'm Kurt Timmons. Thanks for tuning in to Concert Hall Classics. As is documented, not just by reports carried by late 18th century press, but also by the opinions of Mozart and Beethoven, Jan Vaclav Stich Punto, who lived from 1746 to 1803, was Europe's best horn player of his time. The 18th century was in love with the sound of the horn, both in outdoor and indoor concerts. Stich's playing had its strong points and deep, resonant tones, arpeggiated chords played at high speeds, and an extraordinary range of sound. He took advantage of these strengths in composing his 16 horn concerti, which still challenge modern hornists to this day. We'll hear now the Concerto No. 5 in F major, the Concerto No. 7 in E flat major, and the Concerto No. 10 in F major, with Vladimira Klaska-Bolsholova, French horn, and the Prague Chamber Orchestra, conducted by František Vaňar.

0: Recorded by Superfund Records in May 1987, we've heard three horn concerti of Czech classical hornist and composer Jan Vlaslav Štichpuntl, with Vladimíra Klaska Bočlova, French horn, and the Prague Chamber Orchestra conducted by František Vaňa. I'm Kurt Timmons. Concert Hall Classics will return after a short break with bassoon concerti of Franz Danzi. Stay tuned.
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1: I'm Kurt Timmons. Welcome back to Concert Hall Classics. Born in Germany to a family of musicians of Italian origin, Franz Danzi followed his father as a cellist in the famous Mannheim Orchestra. He was later to take charge of court music in Munich, then in Stuttgart, and later in Karlsruhe, allowing him further opportunities to write opera and incidental music. Danzi's work have a charm of their own and represent a link between the classical and romantic eras. His four bassoon concerti have a wide scope for the soloist and lets it sing out in the slow movements. Albrecht Holder is bassoonist with the Neue Brandenburger Philharmonie, conducted by Nicholas Pasquet.

Recorded for Naxos Records in February 1998, we've heard the four delightful bassoon concerti of Franz Danzi, with Albrecht Holder as bassoonist, accompanied by the Neue Bramberger Philharmonie conducted by Nicolas Pasque. I'm Kurt Timmons. I enjoyed offering this concert of the Art of the Baroque Trumpet with Nicholas Eklund, horn concerti of classical era composer Jan Vlaslav Stichpunto, and bassoon concerti of classical composer Franz Danzi. More great music in the next special edition of Concert Hall Classics. 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Until next time, I'm Kurt Timmons, and thank you for joining me for Concert Hall Classics on Classical KUCO, and have a pleasant rest of your day.

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1: Stardate September 10th. A planet orbiting a dead star 750 light-years from Earth is a real lemon. The planet is shaped like a lemon, a result of the extreme gravity of its parent star. The system is PSR J2322-2650. The star is a pulsar, the crushed corpse of a once mighty star. It's heavier than the Sun, but only about as wide as a small city. It spins almost 300 times per second, beaming out jets of energy. One of the jets sweeps across Earth, so the star appears to pulse on and off. The pulsar is so dense that its surface gravity is about 100 billion times stronger than Earth's gravity. And the planet is only about 1 million miles away, about 1% the distance from Earth to the Sun. At that range, the pulsar's gravity stretches the planet, making it look like a lemon. The planet is about as massive as Jupiter, the giant of our own solar system. And it has a thick atmosphere made mainly of carbon and helium, a combination that scientists can't explain. Gamma rays from the pulsar heat the planet's day side to 3,700 degrees Fahrenheit. So you'd need a lot of lemonade to stay cool on this lemon planet. The system is too faint to see with the eye alone, but it's easy to pick out its location. It's low in the southeast by mid-evening, close to the left of Fomalhaut, the only bright star in that region of the sky. We'll talk about another site close to Fomalhaut tomorrow. For the University of Texas at Austin MacDonald Observatory, I'm Billy Henry.
2: It's 2 minutes now after 2 o'clock, Classical KUCO, Oklahoma's voice for the performing arts. I'm Kent Anderson. I have good music to share with you, including the premiere of a brand new recording by the wonderful Spanish violinist Maria Dueñas. We'll hear her playing the Korngold Violin Concerto. Also music of Scarlatti and Martineau, Purcell, Berlioz, and Ravel, all that and more this afternoon, starting with Brahms for 2 o'clock. The Second Symphony by Johannes Brahms, written when he was on holiday, as he did so much writing on his summers. This one came from the summer of 1877. And here's the London Symphony Orchestra under Bernard Haitink.

famously took Brahms 21 years to write his first symphony. It took him 3 months. It famously took Brahms 21 years to write his first symphony. It took him 3 months.

Auditorium, presenting the Oklahoma City Philharmonic with music director Alexander Micklethwaite in America the Beautiful, a 250th celebration. Featuring Gershwin's American in Paris, John Adams' Dharma at Big Sur, and Rachmaninoff's Symphonic Dances. Thursday, September 17th. 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

0: The civil authorities have issued a civil emergency message for Oklahoma, okay, beginning at 2:44 p.m. and ending at 8:44 p.m. Endangered missing adult Oklahoma City PD Amparo Espinoza, white female, 74 years old.
1: Of this recording. I'm premiering it for you this afternoon. The wonderful Spanish violinist Maria Dueñas with the Simón Bolívar Symphony Orchestra of Venezuela, and it's conducted by Gustavo Dudamel. The Korngold Violin Concerto in D on Classical KUCO.

0: A powerful performance of the Korngold Violin Concerto in D Major by violinist Maria Dueñas, joined by the Simón Bolívar Symphony Orchestra of Venezuela, Gustavo Dudamel conducted. That is a brand new recording, our first time to share it here on Classical KUCO, Edmond, Oklahoma City, at the University of Central Oklahoma. And I'm Kent Anderson with music from Dutch composer Richard Hohl, his third symphony coming up in just a little bit. Oklahoma City area weather for tonight, a continuing 30% chance of showers, possibly a little bit of a break, and then the chance of redeveloping storms after 1 a.m. Tonight's low around 70, and a 30% chance of showers mainly in the early morning tomorrow. In the afternoon, mostly sunny again and back up to 93. It's a very nice 78 degrees right now in Oklahoma City, 78 in Del City, and it's 82 in Fair in Clinton.
1: For the second consecutive time in history, the University of Central Oklahoma secures its place on the prestigious World University Rankings list, standing tall among the best colleges in the world. 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
0: Now, the Dutch Romantic composer Richard Hohl lived from 1825 to 1904, spent most of his working life as a conductor in Utrecht. As a conductor, he was rather adventurous. He presented works by Berlioz and Wagner, the new school of music, to audiences in Utrecht. But as a composer, he was significantly more conservative, more influenced by the likes of Mendelssohn and Schumann. Here is Hohl's Symphony No. 3 in B-flat major from 1866, and the Resident Orchestra of The Hague is conducted by Matthias Bommert on Classical KUCO.

0: Cole is Symphony No. 3 in B flat major there, written 1866 and performed by Matthias Bommert, conducting the resident orchestra of The Hague. It's 3:45 from Classical KUCO. I'm Kent Anderson. Scarlatti next.
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couple of sonatas by Domenico Scarlatti, number 110 in A minor, played by Soyeon Kate Lee, and number 112 in B flat major. No, we don't have a recording of the number 111, and the 112 played by Evgeny Zarafiance. Classical KUCO, it's 3:56. Kent Anderson with you, and coming up at 4 is Composer's Datebook. In the next hour, Scottish music for Highland bagpipes with full orchestra, a symphony of Bohuslav Martinu, and music of Henry Purcell for his birthday today. All that plus looks at traffic and weather here on Classical KUCO

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1: This is the Composer's Datebook for September 10th. I'm John Burge. The American composer Henry Cowell lived from 1897 to 1965 and wrote thousands of musical works in a wide variety of styles. As a young boy, Cowell lived near San Francisco's Chinatown, so Asian influences are as likely to crop up in his music as European models. Among Cowell's aggressively experimental works are piano pieces that employ what he called tone clusters, chords played with a fist or forearm. Those pieces piqued the interest of European composers like Bartok and Janáček. But in addition to avant-garde scores, Cowell wrote dozens of conventionally tonal works, often hauntingly beautiful. In 1941, Cowell discovered a collection of evocative 19th century American hymns titled Southern Harmony. These reminded him of even earlier works by 18th century American composer William Billings, who liked to write what he called fuguing tunes. Combining those two influences, Henry Cowell came up with his own series of hymns and fuguing tunes for various combinations of instruments. Cowell's Hymn and Fuguing Tune No. 10 for oboe and strings, for example, was premiered on today's date in 1955 in Santa Barbara by oboist Bert Gassman and the Pacific Coast Music Festival Orchestra, conducted by Leopold Stokowski. Composer Datebook is produced by APM, American Public Media, in collaboration with the American Composers Forum, reminding you that all music was once new.

0: Music from Scotland this afternoon here on Classical KUCO. This is one of those instances that you don't come across very often. The composer, the conductor, and the soloist all have the same first name. The composer of, or the arranger at least, of these traditional tunes, The Devil's Finale and Riel O Tulloch, was Ian White. Ian Sutherland conducted the City of Glasgow Philharmonic Orchestra, and the piper was Ian MacDonald. Classical KUCO, it's 4:09. I'm Kent Anderson. Oklahoma City traffic for today's drive. We have a situation on Southwestern, just south of I-40. That's Western at Southwest 9th. Apparently some power lines down in the area. That is affecting traffic on Southwestern. Accidents at I-44 eastbound at the Highway 66 interchange, and the left lane apparently blocked there. Also on city streets, North Tulsa Avenue at Northwest 16th and Rockwell at North Mantle Drive. Traffic from SigAlert.com.
1: 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Alexander Micklethwaite, music director, presenting America the Beautiful, a 250th celebration, Saturday, September 19th, featuring electric violinist Marat Gabdulin and music by Gershwin, Adams, and Rachmaninoff. 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
0: Bohuslav Martinu moved several times while World War II was raging, first from his native land in the Czech country. He moved to Paris for several years and then came to the United States, and he was in the New York, Connecticut area, and then in Boston for a while as well. And it was while he was in the U.S., just after the war ended, 1946, that he wrote his Fifth Symphony. He thought about dedicating it to the Red Cross, but eventually dedicated to the Czech Philharmonic Orchestra. Martinu was hopeful at that point that repatriation would be possible. Sadly, he never returned to his homeland. Here's his Fifth Symphony, performed by the National Symphony Orchestra of Ukraine, and it's conducted by Arthur Fagan on Classical KUCO.

0: The National Symphony Orchestra of Ukraine, Arthur Fagan conducting the Symphony No. 5 of Bohuslav Martineau from 1946. It's 4:43 from Classical KUCO. Let's update traffic for your afternoon drive. Still working an accident on North Tulsa Avenue at Northwest 16th. A new one here just out of downtown, North Hudson at Northwest 4th. And still affecting traffic on Southwestern in the vicinity around Southwest 9th. Some power lines there affecting the roadway. Drive safely this afternoon. Our traffic information comes from SigAlert.com.
1: 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More information at kempconcerts.org.
0: Henry Purcell was born in Westminster, just in the shadow of Westminster Abbey, on today's date in 1659. Sort of pioneered English opera in addition to writing sacred works and a great many works for solo harpsichord as well. From his opera Dioclesian from 1690, which in turn was based on a play from 1622. Here's a suite from the opera with Neville Mariner and the Academy on Classical KUCO.

orchestral suite from Henry Purcell's 1690 opera, Dioclesian. That was Neville Mariner of the Academy of St. Martin in the Fields. It's 4:57, Classical KUCO, and a day to remember coming at 5 o'clock. In the next hour, we'll return to Neville Mariner conducting the Light Cavalry Overture by Franz von Suppé. We'll hear the King Lear Overture by Berlioz, one of several works of his inspired by Shakespeare. Music from one of the leading composers of Croatian descent for piano, and the Rhapsody Espagnole by Ravel. Good music ahead between 5 and 6. It's here on Classical KUCO.

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1: A Day to Remember, September 10th, 1776. In the summer of 1776, things were not going well for George Washington's Continental Army in the American Revolution. The British had soundly defeated the Americans at the Battle of Brooklyn Heights, and Washington's army was forced backward into Manhattan. Washington desperately needed information, so he asked for a volunteer to go undercover behind British lines. The only man who stepped forward was a 21-year-old teacher from Connecticut, a young man who had earned 2 degrees from Yale College. His name was Nathan Hale. 5 days later, he headed into enemy territory, dressed as a school teacher and carrying his Yale diplomas. His cover story was that of a teacher looking for work. And here is where the story becomes rather murky. Historians believe Hale moved behind British lines, taking detailed notes of troop positions and movements. But these notes were never found. Hale was arrested after 11 days. There are multiple stories as to how he was compromised, from a British soldier recognizing him in a tavern to a cousin who was a British loyalist betraying him. He was arrested as a spy and sentenced to be hanged. On the day of his execution, he was reported to have famously said these words, "I regret that I have but one life to lose for my country." But no one who was actually present at the execution heard him say this. Likewise, no one knows the exact location of his remains. There are no portraits of him either. All we know for certain about Nathan Hale's service is that he volunteered for a dangerous mission, and that he may very well have been the United States of America's first spy. A Day to Remember is a production of KUCO at the University of Central Oklahoma. For a transcript, visit our Facebook page, A Day to Remember Radio. 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

0: The Light Cavalry Overture by Franz von Suppe. Neville Mariner in the Academy. At 10 minutes after 5 o'clock, Classical KUCO, Oklahoma's Voice for the Performing Arts. Kent Anderson here with you. Glad to spend the afternoon with you, as I get to do every day. And just ahead is the King Lear Overture of Hector Berlioz. Updating traffic this afternoon's drive. We have just two incidents, it looks like, right now, still showing up. The problem with the power lines affecting the roadway, this is on Southwestern near Southwest 9th, so just south of I-40. And an accident just north and west of downtown, North Hudson Avenue at Northwest 4th. Traffic is from SigAlert.com.
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0: Hector Berlioz was crazy about Shakespeare, and Shakespeare inspired him to write several works over his career. This is a fairly youthful one, a concert overture inspired by King Lear. Berlioz wrote this when he was staying in Nice in 1831, so he was 28 years old. Here's the San Diego Symphony under Yoav Talmi here on Classical KUCO.

0: King Lear Overture, Hector Berlioz from 1831. That was a performance by Yoav Talmi and the San Diego Symphony. It's 528 Classical KUCO. Thursday afternoon with Kent Anderson here. Oklahoma City area weather. For tonight, we'll get about a 30% chance of showers coming back in overnight, a low of 70. They shouldn't last long, though. And tomorrow, we're back to mostly sunny, and the high back up to 93. Today has been a nice little interlude of cooler and with the rain earlier. Right now, it's 81 degrees in Oklahoma City, 81 in the Village, 77 in Perkins.
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0: 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The 1954 musical comedy with music by Richard Adler and Jerry Ross features familiar standards such as Steam Heat and Hernando's Hideaway. More information at theater.ou.edu. Today's the birthday of Croatian pianist and composer Dora Pajacevic. She was born in Budapest on this date in 1885. Her family were ethnic Croatians. In fact, they were nobility. Dora Pajacevic was nobility on both sides of her family. She learned how to play music at a very young age. I wouldn't quite call her a child prodigy, but she was, by her teens, well on her way to a career as a musician, and her family supported that. She had some rather unorthodox views at the time and felt that the nobility should actually have to work alongside other people, and she didn't understand idleness in any way. She was very busy as a concert pianist and composer, and I came across a wonderful, powerful quote from her talking about her work in music. She said, "In fact, I am only physically present. Everything I feel as living and experiencing floats above the present and the visible, and in a deep and beautiful infinity, I see in the mirror of my feelings the driving force in the form of beloved beings, and thousands of memories emerge like water lilies on the smooth surface of a lake." Three piano pieces here by Dora Pajacevic, and they're performed by the Croat pianist Natasa Veljoković on Classical KUCO.

three piano pieces by the Croatian composer Dora Pajacevic, performed by pianist Natasa Velković on Classical KUCO. Dora Pajacevic was born on today's date in 1885. She lived until 1923. It's 5:41 from Classical KUCO. One more look at afternoon drive time traffic. And we have a couple of areas on the highways now, just in the last few minutes, that have begun to cause a lot of problems in the center part of the city. I-40 eastbound on the crosstown at the I-235-35 interchange. The two left lanes are blocked there. And it looks like traffic is slowing down, very slow going, stop and go, all the way back to Penn. Now, in the South Metro, I-35 northbound at Indian Hills Road on the north side of Norman, and that has traffic pretty much stop and go as well, back to Tecumseh Road. Look out for both of those areas, and we have also an accident on South Bryant at Southeast 44th, and Wilshire Boulevard eastbound at I-35. Traffic from SigAlert.com. 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Featuring Gershwin's American in Paris, John Adams' Dharma at Big Sur, and Rachmaninoff's Symphonic Dances. Thursday, September 17th. 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Now, a great orchestral favorite from Maurice Ravel, his Rhapsody Espagnole, and a historic recording from 1971, Kirill Kondrashin and the Royal Concertgebouw Orchestra.

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Classical KUCO, that finishes off my time with you for Thursday. I'm Kent Anderson. Glad you came by, and I'll be back here with you tomorrow afternoon at 2. 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

Hello there. Welcome to Exploring Music. It's Bill McLaughlin here. Bill's Keepers is the title of our week. We're pulling CDs out of this big box I have in my living room of CDs that have come into me over the last year or maybe a little more. Not everything in the Bill's Keepers box is new. It's just that it's new to me. Years ago, I was walking with a friend up along Central Park West, and we met this young violist, about 6 feet four, very handsome fellow. In fact, some film directors wanted to play the part of Paganini in a film. Of course, David Aaron Carpenter is about a foot taller than Paganini. He's about 6'4" or 5", is young Mr. David. And David told me that he had recently made a recording of the Elgar Viola Concerto. And I'm afraid my eyes must have crossed because I thought, wait a minute, there's a wonderful violin concerto which he made for Fritz Kreisler. And then there's a great cello concerto. I love that piece. And he said, well, I guess you would think it's the cello concerto, but you might like to know that before Elgar's death in the 30s, the great English violist Lionel Tertius approached him and said, Sir Edward, you've been promising me a viola concerto for years and years and years, and now you say you're too old to write one. Please do not go to your grave without letting me show you how I think the cello concerto can be adopted for the viola. And Elgar listened, and he said, you're right. He liked it so much, they actually made a recording there in the late 30s. It was one of Elgar's last recordings. Elgar said as he was writing it in his little cottage in Sussex, he kept recalling the sound of artillery rumbling across the English Channel. This had been in the war years. And there is something in Elgar's cello concerto of this terribly sad, elegiac quality, as if he's mourning the loss of a world that's gone forever. David Aaron Carpenter catches this. Listen to this recording. We're going to start with the beautiful Adagio movement and then have the finale, the last two movements of what I am now inclined to agree with David Aaron Carpenter in calling the Elgar Viola Concerto in E minor, opus 85. Here's David Aaron Carpenter as soloist, Christoph Eschenbach with the Philharmonia Orchestra.

David Aaron Carpenter in the performance of a piece which he has literally made his own. He's transformed the Elgar Cello Concerto into the Elgar Viola Concerto in E minor. In this performance, we heard David Aaron Carpenter as viola soloist with Christoph Eschenbach conducting the Philharmonia Orchestra. That's on the Undine label. Wonderful recording. There's also a very interesting and beautiful, harrowing recording of Alfred Schnittke, another viola concerto. That one actually written for the viola. And now let's hear from another musician. This is a fellow whom I met when he was about 20 years old. We did a radio show together in St. Paul, and he was so proud. He'd just gotten a record contract and had been able to buy a home for his mom. It's Lang Lang, a phenomenon. Arrived at Curtis Institute in his teens, studied with Gary Graffman. Young Lang Lang has taken the piano world by storm. He gave a concert in Vienna, and that entire concert was recorded and released as a 2-CD album, Lang Lang in Vienna. It's a big program that he gave there, 2 Beethoven piano sonatas, including a Appassionata, a Prokofiev piano sonata. Of course, he played the 7th, which is the hardest, and then some Chopin etudes and polonaises and a waltz as an encore. But I thought we'd listen to music of Isaac Albéniz from a big book of Spanish music, which he called Iberia. This is right from the end of Albéniz's life. He was born in 1860, died in 1809. About the last 4 or 5 years of his life, he just wrote piano music depicting his native land. So we're going to listen now to the first book of Iberia, 3 pieces, the first of which is called Evocation. And it seems as if Albéniz is evoking his own birthplace in the Pyrenees, far north part of Catalonia along the Mediterranean Sea. Second piece is El Puerto, and that is definitely Cadiz. This is based on a dance form called zapateado, which I know from Sarasate's music. I had to look up the word, though. Zapato means shoe in Spanish. So this is a dance with a lot of lively tapping and clicking of the feet. Builds up amazingly, and then there's a lovely long fade out. The third piece celebrates the feast of Corpus Christi in Seville. We'll hear a brusque march rhythm in F-sharp minor, and then this builds up to a point where it almost seems like the music escapes the realm of what's possible at the piano. He can't even write it on 2 staves the way most piano music is written, 1 for the left hand and 1 for the right. It takes him 3 staves for most of Corpus Christi. After this builds up, then it comes down to a melancholy tune, and then more fire, and then the most exquisite fade out. This is a beautiful performance from Lang Lang. Music of Isaac Albéniz, the first book of Iberia.

When I moved to America, for some reason, I started listening to a lot of Spanish music, and I loved its very exotic approach. I absolutely love Alicia de la Rocha in this music. You just can't compare her with anyone else. Those are the words of pianist Long Long. In that performance, I think Long Long evoked for me some of the spirit of de la Rocha's performance of this beautiful music of Isaac Albéniz. We heard the first book of Iberia, three sections, Evocation, the Port of Cadiz, and the Feast of Corpus Christi in Seville. This was all part of a 2-CD album, Long Long in Vienna. And now one more little bit of Spanish music. I have to go back to that great recording with Benita Valente we sampled earlier in the week. Here is Miss Valente with pianist David Efron, music of Fernando Obradors. This piece is called Chiquitita la Novia.

Chiquitita La Novia, The Tiny Bride, music of the Spanish composer Fernando Obradors, who lived from 1897 to 1945, brilliantly and lovingly sung by Benito Valente with pianist David Efron. That's from a CD on the Bridge label. Benito Valente in concert with, oh, look who's here, Richard Good, Rudolf Serkin, Harold Wright, Alexander Schneider. She's singing Mozart, Handel, Schubert, Brahms, Hugo Wolf, and this wonderful set of songs at the end of the disc from Fernando Obradors. You're tuned into Exploring Music, and we're working my way through my box of keepers. These are all CDs that have come into me in the last 16 months or so, and I wanted to play them for you. A lot of times it's hard to figure out a theme that could contain this variety, but I thought you'd enjoy it. Drop us a line and suggest some new ideas for us, composers, performers that you may have heard that you really like a lot. Write to us via our website, exploringmusic.org. And now, let's see, what can we fit in? Well, we have to have time for Mieszkowski, don't you think? This is a recording which was given me by a marvelous young cellist from Chicago named Wendy Warner. She was in town with the Beethoven Piano Trio Project, which was playing brand new music of Beethoven, first time it had ever been heard in New York City. And Wendy gave me a recording of Russian music for cello and piano. And I'm going to let her pianist, ever been heard in New York City. And Wendy gave me a recording of Russian music for cello and piano. And I'm going to let her pianist, Irina

performers. I have to admit, I have a big gap in my knowledge about Mieszkowski. He lived from 1881 all the way to 1950. And catch this, he wrote 27 symphonies. That's about 12 more than Shostakovich. Listen to this beautiful, melting, slow movement, the Andante Cantabile now from the Cello Sonata No. 2 in A, music composed in 1949. A year before he died, this guy was still good through to the end. Wendy Warner is the cellist and Irina Nutsova, the pianist. Music of Mieszkowski.

absolutely beautiful music by Nikolai Mieszkowski. We heard the slow movement of the cello sonata number 2 in A major, opus 81, music dating from 1949. Mieszkowski was born in 1881. He's 1 year older than Igor Stravinsky, and he was still writing this gorgeous romantic music right up to the time he died in 1950. Let's see what's on the rest of that album there. It's just gorgeous playing. There's music of Scriabin, of Alfred Schnittke, of Prokofiev, and this piece, I do know, it's wonderful. The Sonata in G Minor of Rachmaninoff for cello and piano. Check it out. Gorgeous recording on the CD record label. Wendy Warner, Irina Nutsova. And we have one more piece from a couple of my friends. Sharon Isbin, the great guitarist, gave me this album. Here's Sharon Isbin and Mark O'Connor. We're going to close out with this. We'll hear more from these two tomorrow.

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Our production assistants are Ella Pinsloop, Eric Opland, Adela Skoronsky, and Weston Williams. Rebecca Neistat is the WFMT production and syndication manager. 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I'm Bill McLaughlin. 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
6: Seeing the school orchestra play when I was 12 years old, and we had to move to secondary school from what we call primary school, and all the new pupils were given that opportunity to see the school orchestra play, and it was a real turning point. I saw them, I was inspired by it, and I thought I'd like to be part of that. And I simply then asked, out of curiosity, if I could possibly try a percussion, not knowing, you know. I was already playing piano, and I had spent 1 year playing the clarinet and discovered that wasn't the instrument for me. But just seeing that school orchestra play was extraordinary, and which is why, you know, our music education, the arts education in general, has been such a huge part of my activity, because I know how much it inspired me as a youngster.
7: That's how it began for Dame Evelyn Glennie, percussionist extraordinaire. Whether it's pots and pans or triangles and xylophones, Evelyn Glennie can make it musical. 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It's a percussive theme for this program. Guest conductor Juraj Valchua studied the cymbalum at conservatory, and our featured soloist is a world-renowned percussionist. You'll hear exquisite percussion in Maurice Ravel's suite from the ballet Mother Goose. Sergei Rachmaninoff's last major composition before his death in 1943, his Symphonic Dances, and Stephen Stuckey's Spirit Voices, featuring Evelyn Glennie. Jim Cunningham with you. Our broadcast is made possible with a grant from the musicians of the Pittsburgh Symphony Orchestra and by the listeners of Classical QED 89.3. Frenchman Maurice Ravel wrote his Suite from Mother Goose in 1910. It started off as a piano duet, then he orchestrated it, and it became a ballet. Based on the fairy tale of Charles Perrault, Ravel followed in the footsteps of Mussorgsky and Debussy by writing music that relied on childhood images. Guest conductor Juraj Valchua told me exactly where his heart skips a beat when he hears it.
8: The last movement, this slow movement, which grows in the end to the fortissimo, a very colorful fortissimo. This is my favorite piece.